0: to AAA before today's game, so that's a help for the Saudis, no doubt. Jake Cunningham hits third as the designated hitter. Braden Carpathios cleans up in right. He's a lefty. Ryan Jackson, a righty, hits fifth at second. Albert Fabian homered in the ballgame last night. He'll hit seventh and play first. Or he'll hit sixth, I beg your pardon, and play first. Luis Verdugo hits seventh and will play third. And two lefties finish it out. Kai Roberts in center. And Brendan Durfee is the catcher. Four righties and five lefties on support of the right-hander Matthew Watson for the Missions. And for the Sod Poodles, an even 500, 14-14 in the second half, 50-46 overall. They're two back of the division lead. The Sod Poodles starting lineup under second-year manager Javier Colina is brought to you by HTO. Drew Jones leads it off. He's got a 12-game hit streak running right now, the longest of his career. He's in center. Christopher Terrien hits second and will play short. Hansel Luis hits third and will play third base as a switch hitter. Ben McLaughlin hit his 10th home run of the season last night. Will clean up and play first. Alberto Barriga hits fifth and will do the catching. Angel Ortiz hits sixth and left. Today's A&B pregame show guest Gene Walters hits seventh and will play second. Junior Franco has been on fire in the month of July. El Ferrari had a couple of hits and a couple RBI last night. He'll hit eighth as the designated hitter tonight. He's a lefty. And Trent Youngblood plays the field for the first time at Hodgetown. He'll hit ninth and play right field. For the Saudis, it's three righties, four lefties, and two switch hitters, all in support of the right-hander, Junior Sanchez. Our pick-to-click is brought to you by Williams Windows. I'm going to go with Franco. How could you not? Hitting 333 with 1,054 OPS in the month of July. Franco is our pick-to-click, brought to you by Williams Windows. That concludes the Amarillo National Bank pregame show. We're going to break one more time and come back with the first pitch of the Saudis and the Missions on Wiener Wednesday at Hodgetown on News Talk 940 AM.
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6: The infield dirt is dragged and ready. The outfield grass cut and manicured to perfection. All we need is the crack of the bat, the snap of the glove, and the buzz of the crowd. Every pitch matters. Every at-bat counts. Tonight, the Amarillo Sod Poodles take the field as they work towards one goal, a championship. Sod Poodles baseball starts right now.

Great job on our national anthem tonight from those two young ladies. It is time once again for Amarillo Sod Poodle Baseball here on

News Talk 940 AM or MILB TV or Bally Sports Live. We're going to throw it downfield to our play ball kid, of course, getting messed with by Ruckus. Play ball. You heard him. Time for Junior Sanchez. Look at this beautiful new digs we have here in the broadcast booth here at Hodgetown. I'm Eric Fox. So glad to have you with us here for this presentation once again of Sod Poodle Baseball. It's game two of this six-game series with the San Antonio Missions. And as we talked about a lot last night, so much of the second half in the Texas League South will be decided on how these two teams play against each other at this ballpark. Still, including tonight, 11 matchups left in the 7 weeks of the regular season between these two right here, and hopefully the Sonnies can continue their winning ways. They've won 8 of the 13 against these San Antonio Missions, and one big name missing from that San Antonio starting lineup, Padres number one prospect Ethan Salas, who caught last night's game here at Hodgetown, was promoted to AAA El Paso before this game today. So it's Tucker, Ornelas, and Cunningham coming up here, guaranteed to see the light of day in the top of the first against the right-hander Junior Sanchez, the youngest Sod Poodle. He's 20 years old from Santo Domingo in the DR. He makes his ninth start of the season for the Soddies. You see the numbers there. He's been much better on the road, an ERA of 2.18 versus home, an ERA near 9. So you add it all up, and it's a 4.89 earned run average for Sanchez, 30 Ks and 19 walks. And he will face Tucker, Ornelas, and Cunningham here in the top of the first. Amarillo pitching has been the best in the Texas League in the month of July, and Sanchez trying to keep it going tonight. He gets a swing and a miss from Carson Tucker at 7.07 p.m. to start our game. Time and temperature is brought to you by Toot and Totem. 7.07, it is 98 hot degrees here at Hodgetown as that ball is fouled back. It's foul ball brought to you by Country Auto Group, and it's quickly 0-2 on the leadoff man, Tucker, who leads off for the second straight day for the Missions. 0-3 with a walk in last night's game. And on an 0-2, Sanchez strikes him out. Foul tipped it into the glove for the first out, as our defensive alignment for the Sod Poodles is brought to you by High Plains Chiropractic. 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For Amarillo in the outfield, it's Angel Ortiz in left, Drew Jones in center, Trent Youngblood's in right, Hansel Luis is at third, Christopher Terrine's at short, Gene Walters, today's pregame show guest, at second, Ben McLaughlin's at first, and Alberto Barriga puts down the signs for Sanchez, who throws to Tirso Ornelas. A pitch low and inside to the lefty for ball one. Ornelas 0-4 last night. He has done well against the Sod Poodles this season, but he was held down last night. As that is a Sanchez fastball in there for a strike. Up with the right hand goes our home plate umpire Jamal Allen. The crew chief Jack Wason's at third, and Dominic Romero umpires at first for this trio. 1-1, a little bouncer near first base. McLaughlin circles it up, flips to Sanchez covering, and he did get the bag, they say. A little bit of funky footwork there at first, but Ornelas is out. 3-1 if you're scoring at home, and there's two down quickly here in the top of the first for an Amarillo outfit, pitching-wise, that has a sub-4 ERA, 3.91 in the month of July. That's the best mark in the Texas League. It's the only team under 4. Soddies have struggled with the bats at times in this month, but pitching staff overall has been super consistent to give the team a great chance to win basically every single night. As Jake Cunningham took a ball low, and now on a 1-0, he swings and misses at a Sanchez fastball at 94. For Cunningham, who joined the Missions at the end of June, after being released by the Baltimore Orioles, he got scooped up by the Padres and has been so very good for the Missions as he swats a ball foul out of play quickly, and it's 1-2. 27 games with San Antonio, he's hitting .298. He's knocked in 20 in those 27 games, and here he fouls one off the catcher Barriga. It's 1-2 with two down from Sanchez, who threw 6 innings of one-run ball, a quality start in the Friday doubleheader. Now on a 1-2, misses low with a breaking ball.
2-2 on Cunningham, who was originally a fifth-round pick of the

0: Orioles in 2023 out of UNC Charlotte. I saw him at my old job in the Carolina League, and certainly has figured out something different here with the Padres, as that is a slider that should have been called strike three. That is fully in the strike zone, according to TrackMan, and called a ball. It's a tough one for Sanchez there, and it's 3-2. He should be out of this inning. Now the 3-2 is a fastball. That's low, and it's ball four. And just missed. A couple of razor-thin pitches there on 2-2 and 3-2, but it's a two-out walk for Sanchez, who's had some walk problems with Amarillo. That was his calling card in Hillsborough before his promotion, is that he didn't walk anybody. He had 10 walks and just over 40 innings at the high A level, as this ball is cracked in the air to center by Braden Carpathios. Jones will give it a courtesy look, but that is off the batter's eye for home run number 10 this season for Carpathios. And a pitch that should have been called strike three to end the inning turns into a two-run home run for San Antonio. The Missions hit two of them last night. They've got one in the first inning tonight and lead 2-0. That's a tough one to swallow for Sanchez, who allows his seventh home run this season with Amarillo. Eighth home run. Seven of the eight have been here at Hodgetown, so he has been as much a victim as of this hitter-friendly place as anybody, as his first pitch to Ryan Jackson is low and away for ball one. And the pitch, this ball's hit a ton to right field again. Youngblood right in front of the wall, reaches down and does make the catch, staring right into the sun on the warning track. Well, Jackson tried to go back-to-back, but comes up just short. But a two-out, two-run home run for Carpathios makes it 2-0 Missions early on News Talk 940 AM.
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0: You see the Sod Poodles starting lineup right there. Soddy's already chasing a pair of runs after a first inning two-run home run for Braden Carpathios has given the San Antonio Missions the early advantage. Now it's time for the second double-A start for the 24-year-old right-hander Matthew Watson. See the numbers there. He gave up two earned runs in 3 2/3 last week in his first start back at the Wolf against Frisco. The man from Texas A&M, Corpus Christi, throws his first pitch to Drew Jones, who hammers it down into the left center field gap and make it a baker's dozen for Drew. 13 games in a row with a base hit that extends the longest streak of his career and now sets the new long streak this season for any Sod Poodle. Ansel Luis also had a 12-game hit streak. Now Jones has hits in 13 straight games, 16 straight home games, and his second half resurgence and renaissance continues here with the bat. It's just been amazing to watch his development this season. Now he's

0: First base for Christopher Terrien, who grounds one off Watson's leg. This will be a tough one for Tucker. The shortstop throws not in time to first. Two pitches and two base hits for Amarillo. As Jones and Terrien are both on the barrel, that's 99 off the bat. So our instant replays are brought to you by Golden Mesa Casino here for the Saudis. But now you got to check on Watson. Is he okay? I think he waved off the dugout to say, yes, I am just fine. But immediately the tying runs aboard for Amarillo here against Watson, who was drafted in 2024 out of Texas A&M Corpus Christi, but then had Tommy John surgery right after signing, so has begun his professional journey this season as Hansel Luis pokes a bunt foul up the third baseline. It is strike one on him. Continuing a very strong month of July, 868 OPS this month. One for four with a two-base hit last night. Switch hitter bats left and swings and hits a pop-up shallow left field. Ornelas on the move over, and the left fielder will camp under it and make the catch as our defensive alignment for the Missions is brought to you by High Plains Chiropractic. Ornelas in left, Kai Roberts is the speedy center fielder. Carpathios is in right, Luis Verdugo's at third, Carson Tucker at short, Ryan Jackson at second, Albert Fabian is at first, and Brendan Durfee does the catching after the promotion of the top prospect, Ethan Salas, today to AAA El Paso. So two on and one out now for Ben McLaughlin. He saw Carpathios hit a ball off the batter's eye in the first inning. McLaughlin did the exact same thing last night for his 10th home run of the season. And now he hits another ball into the air to center. This is pretty deep back there for Roberts as it carries back. He makes the catch. Both runners tag. Both runners make it. Drew up to third. Terrien up to second. As that ball just went flying out there to left center. The wind blowing that direction. There's two down now. The two tying runs in scoring position for the Saudis. Five pitches in, Amarillo has four balls in play. For Watson, who had four strikeouts and two walks, didn't get out of the fourth inning in 79 pitches in his first AA outing against Frisco. As he throws to Alberto Barriga, a ball down in the dirt. See the numbers for Barriga. OPS has fallen under 700. One for four with a single and a run scored in last night's Sod Poodle victory. And now, on a 1-0 pitch, he swings and pulls a ground ball to third. Scooped up there by Verdugo. Deep at third, he throws across to first in time. And the side is retired. Good work for Watson to work around two straight singles to start. It's 2-0 Missions after one on News Talk 940 AM.
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0: Not many better nights to be at Bar 352 than this one. 98 degrees under the

hot Texas July sun. Two-run home run for Braden Karpathios in the top of the first has given San Antonio Missions an early 2-0 lead. Sanchez allowed his seventh home run here at Hodgetown. After a controversial two-strike pitch call to Jake Cunningham, TrackMan had it fully in the zone. It should have been called strike three. Ends up being ball four. And then one pitch later, it's a two-run home run. So tough luck for Sanchez, but at age 20, he's shown a lot of moxie and shown an ability to bounce back after negative results. As he gets a swing and a miss from Albert Fabian to open the top of the second for strike one. Fabian, who hit his seventh home run of the season last night, three of his seven total home runs have come against Amarillo. Another guy that has produced a lot of offense against Sod Poodle pitching as he yanks a ground ball foul, brought to you by Country Auto Group. And it is 0-2 quickly. He's got a 687 OPS on the season and over 1,000 on base plus slugging against the Soddies. Sanchez is 0-2. He's breaking ball down. It's 1-2. Fabian Verdugo and Roberts, they'll go left, right, left against this

0: 52. Eighth home run for Fabian, half of them against the Sod Poodles. He's homered in back-to-back games, and it's 3-0 Missions. Well, the opponent's eyes light up when they first take batting practice here at Hodgetown. They see how the ball flies at 3,600 feet of elevation. And Fabian going to the opposite field 2 days in a row certainly has taken full advantage of that. It's just a fastball right at the knees, and it's hit out. That is a fastball, again, right at the knees for strike one to Luis Verdugo. So now 9 home runs allowed this season. The pitch is upstairs, and it's 1-1. 8 of them at Hodgetown, 6 of the 9 against lefties. 5 lefties and 4 righties in Chris Tremme's starting lineup. It's this righty Verdugo sees a breaking ball for a strike. 1-2 quickly on him. And the 1-2 pitch down on the dirt. And obviously, San Antonio is probably the most excited to play at Hodgetown, given that their home ballpark, Nelson Wolf, is arguably the most pitcher-friendly ballpark, definitely in the Texas League, but maybe in minor league baseball, as this ball's yanked down the left field side. It has some height, and it's off the ribbon board. Ortiz picks it up. He had 3 outfield assists last week, and the throw is not quite on the bag to second. Verdugo is safe with a double that peppers that left field ribbon board, but luckily for Sanchez, stays in. And that's 3 hits for the Missions, all of them for extra bases to start this Wednesday night game. So Verdugo now is 3-for-3 off Sanchez this season. San Antonio has started this night swinging it as they try to get even in this series. Here's Kai Roberts. Left-handed swinging center fielder swings at the first and rolls it softly to first. McLaughlin will flip to Sanchez covering. Runner Verdugo's up to third. Roberts is the first out of the second. Well, this season series, I mentioned Amarillo has won 8 of the 13 games, but 7 of the Sod Poodles' 8 victories over San Antonio this season have been by one singular run. Amarillo has 18 one-run victories this season, 7 of them against the Missions. This series has been played very much in the margins as the catcher Brendan Durfee takes a first pitch outside for a ball. And the one victory Amarillo has over San Antonio that was not by a single run was a 2-run victory. As the pitch is pulled on the ground with the infield into second, Gene Walters will look the runner to third. Verdugo holds. Walters throws out Durfee. And there's 2 down now as Sanchez tries to limit the damage to just the solo blast for Fabian here in the second. So Walters, today's A&B pregame show guest. The bright yellow cleats. It's Carson Tucker, the leadoff man, shows bunt, pulls it back, and takes a slider inside for ball one. Tucker struck out on 3 pitches to open the game against Sanchez. He's about to throw his 30th pitch, and Tucker hits it right back to Junior. He snares it midair. Cat-like reflexes on the mound to potentially save a run. Great job defensively for Sanchez, but Fabian homers for the second straight day, and it's 3-0 San Antonio after an inning and a half in Hodgetown on News Talk 940 AM.
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4: Well, those brave souls sitting in the sunshine on this Wiener Wednesday at Hodgetown. It is hot, 98 degrees at first pitch, and it feels every bit like it down there. So we go to the bottom of the second. San Antonio has hit homers in each of their two offensive innings and leads the Sod Poodles 3-0 here early. Amarillo had some hard contact against the Mission starter Matthew Watson in the first, but Watson did well to leave runners at second and third and leave the Soddies off the scoreboard. As he faces Angel Ortiz to open the home second. And his first pitch to the lefty is a fastball a little bit low for ball one. I'm Eric Bach. This is News Talk 940 AM or MILB-TV or Valley Sports Live. Whoever you're consuming the Soddies on a Wednesday, we're glad to have you. Watson with that Yamamoto step back sees Ortiz drive a ball to center, and Roberts full extension on a reach back towards the infield. He makes the catch. He's known as a defensive specialist and speedster out there in center, and Hodgetown is a place where center fielders can really do some damage on those diving catches because people have to play so deep because of the conditions here. So Roberts with a good catch on that Ortiz liner as the first out on the board. Here's today's pregame show guest, Gene Walters, taking ball one up and away. See the numbers there for Gene. I mean, he's been so good. This is his 20th game with the Soddies. 904 OPS in 19 games. Batting left on a 1-0. Takes a high heater, ball two. And I asked Gene, what do you feel your role in this clubhouse is? He's a 24-year-old guy, which is right on pace for the average age of a double-A player. As he readies up for a 2-0 pitch and swings and hits it hard on the ground to shortstop. Back of second, Carson Tucker tosses to first in time. There's two down quickly. Watson has thrown 12 pitches to get five outs. It's a lot of early swings for Amarillo. Jones and Tureen both singled on the first pitch of their plate appearances in the first, and every guy has seen three or fewer pitches so far against Watson, who threw 79 bullets in his first double-A start last week, and he's in great shape right now, pitching with a 3-0 lead. Now here's Junior Franco, one of the heroes of last night's game, takes a breaking ball outside for ball one. Well, that 300 batting average for Franco, third in the Texas League among qualified hitters. OPS threatening 900. This pitch is upstairs, and it's 2-0. Two for four with a double and a couple runs knocked in last night. He got what was, for my money, the biggest swing of the game. Game-tying RBI double. Rifled past Fabian at first in the ninth. And on a 2-0 pitch, he holds back and leaves it upstairs for ball three. Franco hitting .333 with over 1,000 OPS here in July. It's been one of the best top-to-bottom bats in the league in this month. And on a 3-0, he takes ball four up and away. They're not even messing with him. Four-pitch walk. The first one drawn by Amarillo today, down 3-0. So now here's the nine-hitter Trent Youngblood in his first start in the outfield for Amarillo here at Hodgetown. DH'd last night's game as he's still trying to work back from that hamstring cramping that he had in Corpus Christi last weekend.

0: First pitch skips down at his cleats for ball one. The man from Kentucky played collegiately at D3 Transylvania University, which is in Lexington, Kentucky. He was scheduled to transfer across town to the University of Kentucky before he was taken by the Diamondbacks 2 years ago. A couple of 13th rounders as the pitch is called a strike. I beg your pardon, Youngblood was in the 10th round. Watson on the mound, a 13th rounder. 24-year-old born in Louisville. Ready for 1-1. He takes it down low. Had a great pregame show interview with Trent down in Corpus Christi, archived on sodpoodles.com under the media information tab. Talked a lot about his journey, how he feels like because he played D3, that he has to have an extra chip on his shoulder and work harder than everyone else as he rolls a ground ball base hit through the right side. Franco will turn around second and head for third. Throw there is cut off. And the Sod Poodles are threatening once again here in the second. A walk and a single for the 8 and 9 hitters puts them at the corners for Drew Jones coming up. So Youngblood now has hits in both of his Hodgetown games. 1-for-2 with a walk last night, plus a key sacrifice bunt in that 9th inning. Amarillo continues to hit Watson hard. That'll draw the pitching coach Eric Abreu out of the Mission's first base dugout. San Antonio's in the Road Navies tonight. Mission's logo on the left chest with the big block numbers on the front and back. Navy blue cap with the gold bill. These two teams used to be under the same ownership. Sod Poodles, the former AA affiliate of the San Diego Padres, the first season here in 2019 at Hodgetown. They've been with the Diamondbacks ever since the pandemic. San Antonio has had about 19 different affiliations over their long history, both at the Wolf and pre-Wolf. Now here's Jones. Already has extended his hitting streak to 13 games in a row. Takes a first pitch slider, grabbing that outside edge for strike one. Got the season batting average all the way up to 265, which in April into May would have been a pipe dream. But he had nearly 1,000 OPS in June. It's been a little bit quieter here in July, but, you know, a 13-game hit streak is what it is, because that's a slider that stays up and in, and it's 1-1. 16 straight games here at home with a base hit. Runners at the corners and two down. Watson throws his 1-1. Jones off the very end of the bat rolls it foul. A foul ball brought to you by Country Auto Group. Picked up, as you see in the background there, by our friend and first base coach Ronald Ramirez. JDV, Jaime Del Valle, coaches third. Runs through the signs down there. Gets another third base turn after two Sod Poodle wins in a row with him coaching third. Watson throws his 1-2, and Jones guides it. This is trouble back of second. Jackson on the move, but he does make the catch over the shoulder, staring into the sun to retire the side. Soddy's leave two for the second straight inning against Watson, and it's the Mission's 3 and Amarillo nothing on Newstalk 940 AM.
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2: So far, so good for San Antonio on this Hodgetown Wednesday. Missions have hit home runs in each of the first two innings, and they lead the Saudis 3-0 as we go to the top of the third. Junior Sanchez about to go against 2-3-4. Tirso Ornelas leads it off and hacks and misses at the first pitch. I'm Eric Bach, happy to be joined by Mr. Jason Wheeler, the owner of Ace Pest Control here, one of our great sponsors at Hodgetown. Welcome to the booth, sir. Great to have you.
3: Eric, thanks for having me. This is an amazing view right here, I'll tell
2: you. There's a bounce at a first, picked on the short hop by McLaughlin, and he'll get Ornelas out to open the third. So Amarillo's weather, it swings back and forth, right? Hot summers, cold winters. We're experiencing the hot summer right now. So what does that mean for the bugs that we're dealing with right now, and what should families be watching for this time of year?
3: You know, right now, normally our primary issue is spiders and roaches, but I'll tell you what's been exciting is, man, that was a good miss. I like that.
2: Swing and a miss. Strike one on Jake Cunningham.
3: So, you know, people are inside. It's hot outside. They're doing their projects inside. We're finding a lot of termites. We've been really after termites. It's odd to have that much this time of year.
2: It's like the trifecta, spiders, roaches, and termites, right?
3: That's right. We can take care of all of them, though.
2: That's right. So what's the biggest misconception you think people have about pest control that you wish you could correct?
3: You know, I think the biggest misconception is people thinking of us as exterminators. So, you know, we're looking at thinking about only, you know, killing things reactively. But really, I like to think of us as pest management professionals. Let's get ahead of the problems. Let's solve them before they're even an issue. And, you know, I just don't think that reactionary stuff is ever good. Let's get ahead of it. Let's get in the gym before we need it.
2: I love it. That's how it's signed to Cunningham, and it's 2-2. Sanchez trying to get him after he walked in the first. He bounces a breaking ball. 3-2. So if a Sad Poodle fan out there is dealing with a pest problem tonight, doesn't know who to call, what's the one thing you think they should look for in a pest control company?
3: You know, I think the best thing to look for is a company that's going to be here for you. You know, a company that's been here, a company that background checks their guys, takes care of their guys, you know, takes time to develop their team, and backs up their work. Let's honor our warranties.
2: Love it. That's breaking ball called strike three to Cunningham, so he does get him the second time for his second K. And there's two down here in the top of the third. We're talking with Mr. Jason Wheeler, the owner of Ace Pest Control. Braden Carpathio's homered his first time and takes a strike to start this time. So what's something people don't realize that you guys at Ace Pest Control do beyond just spraying for bugs?
3: You know, the two things that really stand out that I really love that we're able to do is we...
2: There you go. Ground ball to second. Well, let's finish out your answer. Let us know about what's going on here.
3: Yeah, so something that we're really passionate about, unfortunately, and this is just a really terrible thing that our family has dealt with, is breast cancer. Mm. And, you know, we donate all of our initial service proceeds in October to the Breast Cancer Research Foundation. Our clients are available to do their own donations into that system and Amarillo in general. And the community really turns out for that.
2: Yeah.
3: And so we're honored to be able to be a small part of that. And also in December, we do our veteran coat drive.
2: Yeah.
3: And I'm telling you, Amarillo and Lubbock combined, we blew up the entire state.
2: That's great.
3: We gathered more coats than the entire state of Texas combined.
2: It's fantastic.
3: So, amazing community.
2: No doubt about it. Mr. Jason Wheeler from Ace Pest Control, thanks so much for being here.
3: Thanks for having me up.
2: Yes,
3: great
2: sir.
3: Times.
2: 3-0, San Antonio leads. 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
4: Christopher Terrine leads things off for the Amarillo Sod Poodles here in the bottom of the third. Soddy's chasing 3 against the Missions. The right-hander Matthew Watson throws his first pitch of the bottom of the third. It's inside for ball one. Just his 25th pitch of this start. None of it makes sense. The Sod Poodles have had 3 hits and a walk in the first 2 innings, but have left all 4 of them on base. And Terrine takes ball 2. Too tall. Terrine had the second of 2 straight singles to open the bottom of the first against Matthew Watson, who still does not have a strikeout, but so far has worked through some traffic. Steps back, drives home, and throws a slider for strike. Terrine, Luis, and McLaughlin coming up here for Amarillo. Junior Sanchez settled in and posted his first 0 of the game in the top of the third. And now, on a 2-1, Terrine limbos back out of the way of ball 3. Terrine was 0-for-4 last night, so good to see him get in the hit column early in this series. And now on a 3-1, he gets a fastball and takes it for strike 2. 95 from Watson, who started his collegiate career at Eastern Oklahoma State, transferred to Texas A&M Corpus Christi, where he was a 13th round pick of the Padres 2 years ago. Now Terrine tips a fastball foul. It's a foul ball brought to you by Country Auto Group. And it's 3-2. At least Terrine is seeing some pitches here. 8 of the first 10 hitters for the Soddies saw 3 pitches or less from Watson. That's why you see that low pitch count. So he drives home on a 3-2 and misses outside. Ball 4. Terrine takes the leadoff walk. Maybe this is the inning that the Soddies can finally break through against Watson. So now here's Hansel Luis. Well, Luis has been so good on the first pitch of a plate appearance this year, hitting over 500 with over a 1,200 OPS on the first pitch of a plate appearance. And this time, no chance to hit that one. He steps back out of the way of a slider for ball 1. Excuse me, I think that was actually a changeup there for Watson. Either way, it was not close to the strike zone. The 1-0 pitch. Swinging a little tapper foul towards the Mission's first base dugout. This is the first of 2 second half trips for San Antonio here to Hodgetown. They will also finish up the regular season here mid-September. It's a toss back to first, not in time. And San Antonio currently in 5th, last place in the Texas League South, a game behind the other 3 teams that are vying for the second half championship: Amarillo, Midland, and Corpus Christi. Watson throws the 1-1 to Luis, who smacks it foul back to the screen. Frisco, the first half champion, still is in first place in the South in the second half. So if they win the second half, then whoever finishes second in the half will have the second half playoff spot. But all 4 remaining homestands, including this one, are against the teams that Amarillo is competing against in the South. Swanson throws the 1-2, and Luis takes a high heater. San Antonio twice, this week and the last week of the regular season. The next homestand is against Midland in mid-August, and then Corpus Christi will come here in late August. So much of the second half race will be decided right here between the lines at Hodgetown. As Watson throws the 2-2, and Luis, with good discipline, takes a back foot break.

breaking ball. And it's 3-2. San Antonio leading 3-0 here in the bottom of the third. Watson trying to avoid a second straight walk. His payoff pitch. Luis hits a chopping ground ball. It's off the glove of Fabian rolling down the line. And everybody's safe. A walk, and that'll certainly be a base hit for Hansel. And a ball hit straight into the dirt. It bounced over the reach of Fabian. Amarillo once again has two men aboard. They've left four men on base with the first two and are 0-for-4 with men in scoring position already. And McLaughlin trying to change that. It's an Amarillo team that has over an 800 team OPS with men in scoring position this season. So that has been a point of strength overall for the Sod Poodles. As McLaughlin takes a first pitch strike on an off-speed pitch from Watson. Ben hit a fly ball to center in his first AB today, fresh off his 10th home run in last night's ball game. Watson's 0-1 is upstairs. Good leave. Watson's got some good run on that fastball. 95 with nearly a foot of IVB, induced vertical break, which the best fastballs are quite literally rising as they reach home plate. Watson's no exception, as they'll snap a throw back to second and Tureen's back in time. So that's the one and only disengagement Watson gets during this plate appearance for McLaughlin. Double-A rule this year, limiting pitchers to one disengagement. As they keep trying to tighten up and speed up the pace of the game. That pitch is lifted foul towards Buchanan Street. Speeding up, that's not a word. Speed up is what we were looking for, and it's 1-2. Another 1-2. Another foul ball to the street. It's brought to you by Country Auto Group. Another beautiful night, if you like, mid to upper 90s here in late July in the Texas Panhandle. Shadow creeps across the infield as the sun sets. Right side infielder's still in it. Watson tries to put him away McLaughlin, but he can't. That's upstairs, 2-2. And now, all of a sudden, the pitch count starting to grow for Watson, who started his career this season after Tommy John last year out of the bullpen at the high A level in Fort Wayne. First three appearances out of the pen, but they changed him into a starter. And that hit McLaughlin. Got him on the foot, deflecting back to the backstop. And now this is a golden opportunity for Amarillo. Bases loaded, nobody out. Sadie's down 3-0, trying to put in a dent into that. Catcher Durfee will visit to have a conversation. No pitching coach. It just feels a little different around this San Antonio team now with Ethan Salas gone. Padres' top prospect promoted to AAA El Paso before the game today. He caught last night's game here at Hodgetown, and then we found out late last night the news broke that Salas was going to be headed to the Chihuahuas. Here's Barriga. Swing and a miss. First pitch slider away from him for strike one. He bounced out to third with runners at second and third in the first inning. This guy's a free swinger. He's only drawn 8 walks, and this is 30th Sod Poodle game. The 0-1. Swinging a grounder pulled foul. Bounces off the edge of the Sod Poodle dugout, and Tureen flips it back to JDV.

0: 0-2 quickly on Barriga. The infield back with nobody out. Watson from the stretch throws home. And Barriga hits a hard ground ball through the left side. It's a base hit. Stop sign on at third for Luis as Tureen scores. Throw goes back into third. They go station to station. And Barriga gets the Saudis on the board with his 13th RBI. So the first hit with a man in scoring position yields the first run for Amarillo. Four straight have reached here to open the third. Now here's Angel Ortiz. Feels like he's a ticking time bomb at the plate. Hasn't homered since he's been back. And he takes a fastball, a little bit outside. They'll appeal and say no go. Amarillo has hit four grand slams this season. Now on a 1-0, Ortiz takes a bouncing ball in the dirt, 2-0. As now all of a sudden the Mission's bullpen starts to get loose. Sudrock Franco starting to throw. Watson in a big jam here. Bases juice, nobody out. His 2-0 is inside to Ortiz. And now all of a sudden, his command is escaping him here. A walk and a hit by pitch in this inning, and now it's 3-0 on Ortiz. A walk means run number two for Amarillo. 3-0. Ortiz swings at a middle fastball and hits a foul ball out of play. Certainly would have been a strike, so I guess if you're going to swing on 3-0 in this spot, that's the pitch you want to do it at. You see Franco there getting loose. On a 3-1, Ortiz swings and pulls a fly ball down the right field side. Carpathios has room to make the catch. Luis tags at third. Throw comes all the way through, not even close. It's a one-run game on Ortiz's sacrifice fly and RBI. 3-2 here in the third. McLaughlin tagged at second and went to third. So he's the tying run. So that is a productive plate appearance for Ortiz. Now Gene Walters, who was right in the middle of everything last night for Amarillo, has a chance to drive in the tying run. They're cornered up with one out. Gene takes a slider down the middle for strike one. The 0-1. Barriga fakes a steal, and that's a little tapper past the mound. Should get the tying run home as Tucker flips to first in time. And McLaughlin does get home, and it's 3-3 here in the third. So the Saudis, after missing a couple chances in the first two innings, do get a trio of runs home. And we'll start over here. Junior Franco coming up. So for Walters now, in his 20th Amarillo game, he drives in his 15th run. Barriga's at second with two down. Franco drew a walk his first time and sees a first pitch fastball away for a ball this time. So good methodical team O here for the Saudis. Franco's been a basher recently, OPSing nearly 1,100 in July, but this is a sky-high pop-up towards first. Playable for Fabian in foul territory. He does squeeze it beyond the coach's box to retire the side, but the Saudis get three home, and we're three up going to the fourth. This is News Talk 940 AM.
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4: Well, the Sod Poodle offense picks up Junior Sanchez. Amarillo breaks through against Matthew Watson and scores three times in the bottom of the third to get the game tied at three. As we go to the fourth, Sanchez 40 pitches into his start, throws ball one upstairs to Ryan Jackson. I'm Eric Bach, happy to be joined by Mr. Jonathan Flores from Amarillo Bolt, one of our great sponsors here on Wednesday night at the ballpark. Welcome to the booth, sir.
5: Appreciate it. Glad to be here, brother.
4: So strike to Jackson, and it's 1-1. So what is the services you guys are providing to the Amarillo area at Amarillo Bolt?
5: Well, we have over 150 years combined years of, you know, industrial, pretty much industrial fasteners, you know, to the business. Anything that we could do to help build the panhandle, we're more than welcome to accommodate to that.
4: 2-1 is right at the bottom band. Called a strike. 2-2 on Jackson. So how long have you guys been in business?
5: We've been in business going on 50 years this year. November 1st will be our 50th anniversary. And we can't be more excited than that.
4: Pretty big milestone, right?
5: Oh, of course. Yeah, of course.
4: Congratulations to you all.
5: Thank you.
4: 2-2. Yes, he did. Strike three. Jackson chases that Sanchez slider away for Junior's third K in the first out here in the top of the fourth.
6: First baseman, number 22.
4: Good-looking breaking ball there. Jackson couldn't hold back. So now Sanchez all of a sudden has retired seven in a row after allowing three runs in the first six hitters of the baseball game tonight. Here's Albert Fabian, who hit his second home run in as many days and his fourth this season against the Saudis, taking ball one upstairs. So what are the benefits to the customers when they do decide to work with you guys at Amarillo Bolt? This ball's grounded to first, backhanded by McLaughlin. He'll take it to the bag, and there's two down.
5: Well, besides the 150 years combined of experience in the industrial industry, you know, we have friendly staff, you know, knowledgeable staff as well. No project, big or small, we cater to any of that, you know, and it's not just big business. It's also, you know, you and me, pretty much a regular average Joe could walk in there and get the great quality service we provide.
4: Love that. Two down now for Luis Verdugo. Doubled his first time. Takes the first pitch breaking ball for a strike this time. In a 3-3 game, top of the fourth, we're talking with Mr. Jonathan Flores from Amarillo Bolt. So where are you guys located?
5: We have three different locations here in the Texas Panhandle. We've got Amarillo.
4: Line drive over the reach of Luis. It's a base hit for Verdugo, who wants two again, and the throw is offline from left, and he's got two again. Two ABs and two doubles for Verdugo. San Antonio trying to hit back here after the three spot at the bottom of the third for Amarillo. So two locations becoming three locations, right?
5: That's correct, yeah. Sorry, this is an interesting game out here. If you
4: no,
5: guys
4: man.
5: Out here, man.
4: Hey, man,
5: y'all need
4: this
5: to be
4: is
5: out
4: what
5: here.
4: We're here to do, is to see the game for sure.
5: Yeah, so our main location is here in Amarillo, 215 North Polk. We have a Lubbock location as well. And like you said, we're getting our third one in Childress.
4: When is that open?
5: There's no ETA on that yet as of right now. We're trying to go ahead and get that established.
4: Gotcha. Ball one down to the dirt to Kai Roberts with two outs in the top of the fourth. It's been a good ball game so far. 3-3, 5.

0: 5 hits for Amarillo, 4 hits for the Missions. No errors so far. Good little spot to watch a good ball game up here, right?
1: I was going to say, you got a good view.
0: Not too shabby. The 1-0. Breaking ball spins in there, and it's 1-1 on Roberts. You from Amarillo?
1: No, I am actually from Virginia.
0: Oh, I came here from Virginia.
1: Okay, yeah.
0: I'm not from there, but that's where I last was. 1-1. It's a little pop-up towards third, and Luis will watch it land in the seats. On a foul ball brought to you by Country Auto Group, it's 1-2 on Roberts. Guy who is a real problem stealing bases. He's 31 for 33 this season. Got to prevent him from getting on base. 1-2. Sanchez throws and strikes him out. That is a beauty of an off-speed pitch for Junior's fourth K. And we stay 3-3 going to the bottom of the fourth. Jonathan, thanks so much for being here.
1: Thank you for having us, brother. And I appreciate you guys having us here. And good game. I mean, you're calling it beautiful, too. So I can't complain, brother.
0: Appreciate that. Thanks, man. We go to the bottom of the fourth. This is News Talk 940 AM.
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0: Amarillo finally got to San Antonio starter Matthew Watson for 3 runs in the bottom of the third. Soddies sent 7 men to the plate and get the game tied. 3-3 as we go to the bottom of the fourth with 9-1-2. Coming up for Amarillo, Trent Youngblood, who's 1-for-1 with a single, leads it off and takes a first pitch fastball down and out for ball one. I'm Eric Bach, so glad you're with us. Amarillo trying to win a third straight game overall. Take a 2-0 lead in this 6-game series with the Missions. 1-0. It's just a little bit inside with the fastball to Youngblood, who is not 100%. You can tell he's still slightly favoring that cramping up hamstring, which, you know, it happened in Corpus Christi. If there's ever a place that it would make sense to have a cramp, it's there. So the fastball's too tall, and it's 3-0 now. I mean, when it's 95 degrees with 65% humidity for 7 straight days, you can lose a little bit of water weight down there. I spent most of that trip indoors. The 3-0 pitch. Youngblood takes it inside, it's ball four, and it's a 4-pitch walk. Second straight inning, Watson has opened an inning with a walk. That's his third free pass overall. So that completes the second trip through the Sod Poodle lineup. Youngblood's been aboard twice, and now the top man, Drew Jones, digs in for a third time. 1-for-2. He's already extended his hitting streak to 13 straight. Sees a first pitch fastball down the middle for strike one. Well, Jones hitting leadoff for the 21st time this season for Javier Colina. Amarillo is 14-6 in the previous 20 games that he's been in the top spot on Colina's

card. It's been a huge indicator of winning for the Saudis, and obviously it's a lot easier for Colina to pencil him in up there when he's swinging it as well as he has the last basically 2 months now. This has not been a flash in the pan. This has been basically 7 weeks of sustained success for Drew to pair with his already all-world defense. And on a 1-1 pitch, he holds back, leaves a slider away, and it's 2-1. Jones in his second game back after spending the last weekend in Cooperstown watching his father get inducted into the Baseball Hall of Fame alongside Jeff Kent and Carlos Beltran. On a 2-1, Drew chops and misses, so that's a strike, and Youngblood's safe back to first. Trent just 1-for-2 swiping bags with the Saudis after 24 stolen bases in 72 high-A games with Hillsborough. Now Watson from the stretch drives home on a 2-2, and Jones grounds the ball to third. It got on Verdugo quickly, but he does well to transfer and turn two. Jackson with a quick turn at second to get the speedy Jones. The leadoff walk is erased on a 5-4-3 double play. Amarillo hit into two of those last night. There's two down now for Christopher Turin. Turin has singled and walked, scored the first of the three third inning runs, and takes a fastball for a strike. It's the sod poodle red hat and somebody's phone in the cubby there. I'd imagine that's probably Colinas. The 0-1. Tureen checks a swing and tips a fastball foul that got either Durfee or Jamal Allen, the home plate umpire, back there. I think he got Jamal. Seems to be okay. Kind of going back and forth on his feet, flexing it out. As Watson steps way back and throws home an 0-2. And Tureen pulls a line drive into left, and he's got a second base hit tonight. Well, if he can turn things back around for the positive with his bat, then you got to really like Amarillo's chances down the stretch here in the second half. Came in hitting under the Mendoza line, 197 in July. And he has stayed in the top three or four spots in this lineup. Obviously, his shortstop defense is invaluable. Hopefully, he can get things turned back to the positive with his bat. And tonight certainly has been that. Two singles and a walk. Now here's Hansel Luis. Switch hitter bats left and hops out of the way of a pitch inside for ball one. Luis singled and scored the second of the three third inning runs. He's got hits in both games of this series to start. The 1-0, swing and a miss. Got him to chase one down in the dirt, and it's 1-1 from Watson. He's about to throw his 69th pitch now. Got off to such an efficient start pitch count-wise, but the Saudis have seen quite a few more these last couple innings. And now on a 1-1, Luis cuts over the top of that same pitch. I think it's a changeup there. And it's 1-2. Watson's a big guy, 6'5", 220-pound right-hander. Originally from Bentonville, Arkansas. The Walmart town. His 1-2 is inside. Delayed steal for Tureen, and he'll get to second without a throw. It's an uncontested stolen base brought to you by McDonald's, the 10th of the season for Tureen. So now the go-ahead runs at second for Luis in a 3-3 game in the fourth. Watson's 2-2.

Just missed. A little bit low and inside. With a switch hitting Luis, batting from his much stronger left side. 10 of his 13 home runs this season from this side, and his OPS is about 250 points higher from this side. Those multicolored cleats. Watson's 3-2. Is a fastball hammered to left center, but Roberts will watch it bounce. Hansel Luis gives Amarillo the lead, driving in his buddy Tureen. Four unanswered for the Sod Poodles on Luis's 55th RBI this season. A two-out single turns into the go-ahead run. Well, these two guys, Tureen and Luis, who are best friends off the field, they play on the left side of the infield together. They're going to be in the lineup every single day, and they both have had really hot stretches and really cold stretches this season in their first full year in AA, both of them at age 21. Luis about 2 months older than Tureen. Luis turned 21 in March. Tureen turned 21 in May. Sarah Abreu, the pitching coach, visits once again. This is a new coaching staff to the Padres for San Antonio. Abreu, the last two seasons, was the bullpen coach for the Atlanta Braves. Manager Chris Tremme, last seven seasons, was the minor league field coordinator for the Cincinnati Reds. Hitting coach Eric Del Prado is in his second season with San Antonio, so some familiarity there. As here's Ben McLaughlin now with Luis at first and two down. Sadie's lead for the first time tonight. Sees a slider for strike one. McLaughlin was hit by the pitches last time and he scored what was the tying run on the Walters RBI. The 0-1. This foul tip back to the screen. Four runs on seven Sod Poodle hits. The 0-2, Luis runs for second, and the pitch is swung at and foul tipped. It spins out of Durfee's glove. McLaughlin just got a little tiny piece of it to stay put as Luis will go back to first. Hansel's second on this team, 21 stolen bases, and he's only been caught three times. Two behind the team leader, Drew Jones. Another 0-2. This time Ben holds back on the high changeup. 1-2. They'll spin and throw Luis back to first. Here's the set. Watson trying to put away the Sadis in the fourth. His 1-2. Luis runs again. It's low and they won't even bother. Hansel slides feet first into another stolen base, brought to you by McDonald's. Number 22 this season for Luis. He had 10 homers and 20 stolen bases basically at the start of this month. Great overall season it's been for Luis. Now he's in scoring position and McLaughlin pulls a grounder foul to stay put. And we'll see at least seven pitches as Sudrak Franco is throwing once again in the bullpen for the Missions. Well, Watson threw exactly 79 pitches in his first AA outing last week against Frisco. He's going to meet that number here on this 2-2 to McLaughlin. Here it is. Ben swats it foul straight back again.

0: It'll be at least 8 pitches. Barriga on deck. He broke the seal with the first RBI in the third, and now Amarillo leads. Another 2-2. McLaughlin hits it hard on the ground through the middle again. The Saddies with 2 outs strike for 3 straight hits and 2 runs. And Amarillo leads on another RBI for McLaughlin. 3 straight 2-out singles with a couple stolen bases. And that'll be the end for Watson. Here comes Chris Tremme to make the pitching change. Just couldn't quite get him to the finish line here in the fourth. And the Saddies strike for 5 unanswered runs. It's Amarillo 5 and San Antonio 3 with a pitching change coming for the Missions as we break and come back on Newstalk 940 AM.
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0: Look at the Cupid shuffle between innings here at Hodgetown. And a reason to celebrate for the Sod Poodle fans. They've seen Amarillo turn a 3-0 deficit into a 5-3 lead. This is our first call to the bullpen of Wiener Wednesdays, brought to you by Rosa's Cafe and Tortilla Factory. It's the right-hander Sudrak Franco on to throw for the 31st time this season for the Missions. 26-year-old right-hander from David, Panama. He's on his third organization. His first season with the San Diego Padres, where he signed as a free agent back in December of 2025. His ERA is near 6. He throws for the 31st time against Alberto Barriga. Right on right with McLaughlin at first. First pitch breaking ball stays inside for ball one. Amarillo's gotten 3 straight hits with 2 down here in the fourth. Doubling up the Missions in the hit column 8-4. As Barriga taps one foul. Franco throws for the 4th time this season against Amarillo, and he's been very good against the Saddies. 6 innings, 2 hits, only 1 run, 2 walks and 3 Ks. All of those down at the Wolf in San Antonio. His 1-1. Barriga smashes this ball to center. Roberts is backing and reaching and jumping, and he makes the catch on the edge of the warning track right in front of the wall. Barriga flies out, but the Saddies take the lead with a 2 spot in the fourth. 5-3 Amarillo as we head to the fifth on Newstalk 940 AM.
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1: Well, Junior Sanchez has settled into this start quite nicely. After allowing two homers and three total runs in the first two innings, he's posted two straight zeros and has retired eight out of the last nine men he's faced. He's seen his offense score five unanswered runs, so the Soddies lead the Missions 5-3 here as we go to the top of the fifth. 9-1-2 coming up for San Antonio. The nine-hitter Brendan Durfee takes the first pitch a little bit outside for ball one. Sun setting in downtown Amarillo. Durfee, the lefty, swings and pulls a deep drive down the right field side. This is big trouble, and that is a foul ball. It stays in play. There is not much room in that right field corner. And apparently out of view from us in the booth, landed foul. Dominic Romero, the first base umpire, is right on the line there making that call. So certainly not questioning it, but it's a long strike for Durfee. Rolled over to second his first time. And even if the call was wrong, I wouldn't want to question a call from Dominic Romero. The first base umpire clearly is well acquainted with the gym, as that's a ground ball left side, backhanded by Terrain. He'll throw to first in time. Good play there. I mean, look at him. He's jacked. I mean, that is a man that is on the road in these hotel gyms. Good for you, man. So that completes the second trip through the Missions lineup. Carson Tucker, the leadoff man, taps a first pitch foul. Carson's 0-for-2 against Sanchez. He struck out on three pitches to open the first and then lined right back to the pitcher. Nice little spearing catch on a line drive by Sanchez himself. And speaking of line drives, there's one, and there's Drew Jones gliding over to the gap in right center to make the catch. Quickly two down as our blueprint to the Bigs report is brought to you by Yellow House Machinery, your local John Deere construction equipment dealer for over 60 years. Nothing runs like a deer. Mervin Fell tossed the longest scoreless outing of his minor league career last night, five innings scoreless, allowing just one hit and striking out seven in single-A Visalia's 5-1 loss to Inland Empire on Tuesday. Pitches inside to Tirso Ornelas for ball one. That's your blueprint to the Bigs report brought to you by Yellow House Machinery. Two outs quickly, and Ornelas taps a slider foul. It's 1-1 on him on a foul ball brought to you by Country Auto Grill. Sanchez is 1-1. Look out. Line shot foul that hits the netting right above the Soddy's third base dugout. That could have taken out somebody's eye if it was like 2 feet lower. Sanchez hunts strikeout number five on a 1-2, but Ornelas doesn't take the bait upstairs. That's 95 from Sanchez, who's throwing on Wednesday, mind you. He lasts through Friday. So Saturday, one day, Sunday, Monday, Tuesday, 4 days of rest. That's popped up. Just misses the light pole towards Buchanan Street. And it's still 2-2 on Ornelas. One of two guys in this series that does have major league service time. Seven games with the Padres back in 2024. That's a bouncer to second for Gene Walters, who scoops it up, tosses to first, like only Gene can, with some style. It's a 1-2-3 fifth for Sanchez, and he's on cruise control now. 5-3 Soddies. We're halfway home on News Talk 940 AM.
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3: We go to the bottom of the fifth here at Hodgetown. Hi, everybody. Look at these new digs in this space in this booth. I don't know what to do with myself with all this space. Great logos. 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And, of course, the Arizona Diamondbacks logo in the background. Amarillo has scored the last five runs in this game to take a 5-3 lead over the Missions here in game two of this series. Angel Ortiz leads off the bottom of the fifth against the first reliever, Sudrak Franco. Got the last out of the fourth and sees Ortiz skewer a ground ball foul. Well, shout out Tony Enzer, Anna Spinks, and crew for getting this booth nice and beautiful. We got that backdrop out of here, and I could play like mini putt in this room now, it feels like. Nice big league feel to the booth down the first baseline here at Hodgetown. Things you love to see. The 0-1 to Ortiz. Is a broken bat flare to right, and that bat will die a hero. It dunks down right in front of Carpathios and over Jackson's head for a leadoff single for Ortiz. And the ninth hit of the game for Amarillo. Ortiz had a sac fly at RBI his last time, and now he's got his second hit in as many days since returning to the Soddies. Now here's today's A&B pregame show guest, Gene Walters. It's a great conversation with Gene that's available at sodpoodles.com if you want to go back and listen to it. He shows bunt and got nearly nailed by that first pitch from Franco, low and inside. Ends up being a bunted strike one. Walters picked up his 15th Sod Poodle RBI, and this is 20th game with Amarillo. With an RBI ground out in the third. The 0-1. Gene does bunt it this time right back to Franco, who will spin around and throw to first. Fabian dropped it. Oh, man. That is a free out just dropped by the San Antonio first baseman. And the error puts Walters aboard here. He'll still get a sacrifice for that. First baseman's worst nightmare there is Gene kind of slashed at that bunt, and that's right in the web of the glove for Fabian. And it just drops out. So now Amarillo threatens again. First and second, nobody out for the other Franco. Junior takes ball one low, and no relation between the two Francos. Pitcher Franco's from Panama. Hitter Franco from the DR. The 1-0. It's a breaking ball that lands right at the knees. Good pitch from one Franco to another, and it's 1-1. Well, this Franco, 0-for-1 with a walk and a foul out to first after he was all over last night's game, knocked in two of the five Amarillo runs. And now he swings and skies a ball to right field near the bullpen. Carpathios will watch it land in the picnic area down there. These two little girly pops are almost in danger down there. I don't think they realized the baseball was coming their way, but now they're going to chase it down and retrieve it. Yeah! She's so excited. The 1-2 from Franco to Franco is waved at and missed. Strike three. Nasty breaking ball there. Sudrak Franco strikes out Junior Franco for the first out here in the fifth. And that is the first strikeout tonight

for Amarillo on offense. Pretty remarkable in this day and age to not see a strikeout for a team till the fifth inning. Here's Trent Youngblood now with two on and one out. First pitch is down at the shins for ball one. Well, Youngblood, despite not being 100% with that cramping hamstring, has been a super productive player since coming back in this series. Single and a walk tonight. He's been on base five times in the two games. And now they'll spin around and throw Ortiz back to second. Tag from Tucker, not in time. Amarillo leads 5-3 here in the fifth. We'll check out our Reed Beverage scoreboard update here. Action throughout the Texas League on this Wednesday. Got some good ball games. Get to it in a second. Broncos 1-0 is bounced, and Durfee keeps it right in front to hold the runners. Crazy game down in Midland. Arkansas Travelers, next week's opponent for the Sod Poodles, is there. It's Arkansas 11 and Midland 7 in the top of the 7th in Midland. Tulsa hosting Northwest Arkansas. The Drillers lead the Naturals 4-1 in the bottom of the 6th. Corpus Christi up 4-2 over Frisco at Riders Field in the 6th. And now, here's the 2-0 to Youngblood. Fastball, hit well to left, it's down. Trent Youngblood continues to swing a scorching hot bat with Amarillo. Runners hold at second and third. It is a 99-mile-per-hour opposite field laser. Youngblood's got the 10th hit for the Soddies and his second tonight. So now, top of the lineup, and Drew Jones comes up as the right fielder Carpathios has to pick something off the warning track out there. I don't even know what that was. It wasn't a glove and it wasn't a ball. The kid in the purple, yeah, look at that. His friend's selling him out. Yeah, walk of shame. Shame. See ya. Wouldn't want to be ya. Base is full for Jones with one out. That was so funny that his friend publicly shamed him there. Jones with a big hack at a first pitch. 97-mile-per-hour fastball fouled back for strike one. I don't care that it's a kid. I have zero patience for fans dropping things on the field during the game. So children to adults, we don't discriminate age-wise when we shame people for dropping things onto the field of play. The one thing you can't do when you come to a baseball game is drop something onto the field of play. That's like the one rule. So even if you're not a legal adult, you still get shamed on this show. The 0-1. Jones guides a little ground ball back to Franco. He'll throw home for the force. Now back to first. They won't have a play. So Ortiz out. There's two down now as San Antonio tries to escape here. This game could get away from the missions quickly if they don't shore this up. That's a good job by Franco. Oh, between the legs. What a play that was. Not sure he needed to do that, but that was pretty spectacular. Here's Tureen now with the bases juiced and two down. First pitch is a great stop by the catcher Durfee to save a run. So Jones at first on the fielder's choice, 1-2 if you're scoring at home. Now Walters is at third, Youngblood at second, Jones at first for Tureen, who's 2-for-2 with a walk and two runs scored. It's been a great night for number 8. And now on a 1-0 pitch, sees a slider for a strike. Good spot for Franco, 1-1. Big spot for Tureen, and he swings and elevates a fly ball down the left field side. Long run for Ornelas near the line. He does run it down. That would have been a fair baseball had it landed. Ornelas disappears from

0: from view, makes the catch, and Franco leaves the bases loaded for the Saudis in the fifth. Mission stay within striking distance. It's Amarillo 5 and San Antonio 3 going to the sixth on News Talk 940 AM.
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0: Beautiful shot of downtown Amarillo, Texas. There's the sun sets. And San Antonio did a great job to get out of a bases loaded, one out jam in the fifth to keep the game within two runs. As Junior Sanchez is out there for a sixth inning. His 65th pitch is in there for strike one to Jake Cunningham. As it's 3-4 and 5 for the Missions. Cunningham takes a fastball low. It's 1-1. Well, for Sanchez, who had a quality start last Friday in Corpus, 6 innings of one-run ball, gave up 3 runs in the first 2 innings, but his cruise since then gets a hack and a miss from Cunningham. He's allowed just 1 base runner since the second. It was a 2-out double for Luis Verdugo in the 4th that was stranded, so was not damaging at all. Now Sanchez, the youngest Sod Poodle, on a 1-2, bounces a breaking ball. 2-2 on Cunningham, who drew a first inning walk and ended up scoring on the Carpathios 2-run home run. And the pitch, swing and a foul straight back, brought to you by Country Auto Group. Sanchez has retired 12 out of the last 13 men he's faced. As this is a chopping ground ball to short, Tarine on a sprint comes in and dropped it on the transfer. I'm not sure they would have had a chance to get Cunningham anyway on a ball that was hit too softly. That'll likely go down as the fifth base hit of the game for the Missions, and it is. So a leadoff infield single for Cunningham here against Sanchez. The Amarillo bullpen is quiet right now. Will Mabry's out there down the left field side throwing a weighted ball against the wall, but now he's walking back to the Sod Poodle bullpen area as Carpathios foul tips a first pitch breaking ball into the glove for strike one. Well, Braden hit his 10th home run of the season off the batter's eye in the first against Sanchez. He's allowed 2 home runs tonight but has settled in beautifully since then. That's a 95-mile-per-hour fastball, just a touch outside, and it's 1-1. And the pitch misses again, up and away. It's a firm slider there, maybe a cutter at 90 for Sanchez. It's one of the private planes is flying on into the Amarillo Airport. Probably some oil baron. The 2-1. Upstairs for ball 3. So now Mabry starts to begin his third.

throwing routine. Dawson Brown, who has been so good for the Zotties, especially since the All-Star break, starting to get loose as well. Scarpathios taps a 3-1 pitch foul, and it's 3-2. He is the tying run for the Missions that had an early lead last night, saw it slowly but surely disappear. Then they, the very last second, got a 3-run homer with two outs in the ninth for Francisco Acuna to take the lead back as Scarpathios waves and misses at a high heater for strike three. It's the fifth strikeout for Sanchez, and all the Sod Poodle strikeouts this season are brought to you by Optimum. Don't worry, fans, you haven't missed your chance to get Optimum's blazing fast internet speeds now at our best value. 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And that would have been ball four there above the strike zone, but at 95, Sanchez gets the chase. Now here's the righty Ryan Jackson, who swings and yanks a line drive down the left field side. That's a fair baseball, one hop off the wall. Ortiz picks it up. Stop sign on at third for Cunningham on a rocket double for Jackson at 102 off his bat. It's the third double of the game for the Missions, and now they're set up. Tying runs at second and third here in the sixth, and that'll bring Gabby Hernandez, the pitching coach, out of the dugout to try to settle things down with Sanchez one, but give Brown some time to warm up as well, as he is now throwing from the mound in the Saudi bullpen. So Albert Fabian coming up once again in a big spot for San Antonio. He has 8 home runs this season, 4 of them against the Sod Poodles. He's got 10 RBI against Amarillo. It's so crazy. The Missions have outscored the Sod Poodles 54 to 46 is the number, as the pitch is inside for ball one. Yet Amarillo has won 8 of the 13 games. We mentioned 7 of the 8 victories by one run. The other one was by 2 runs. This series has been played to the margins all season. The Saudis last night found themselves on the right side of it once again. That April series down at the Wolf was nuts. 1-0 pitch. It's a little tapper foul up the first baseline. Saudis ended up winning 5 out of the 6 games in that series. 2 of the 5 victories were in extras by a single run. 2 of the other victories were by one run. And then, the last time we visited the Wolf at the start of this month, the 2 games Amarillo won, 1-0 and 2-1. 1-1 is stopped by Barriga. They're going to try to score, and he can't pick up the ball. Cunningham is safe. Well, that was an aggressive go there for Cunningham off of third on a ball that did not get very far away from Barriga, but he couldn't pick it up and flip it to Sanchez. And the aggressive base running pays off for San Antonio. It's 5-4 with the tying run at third for the Missions now. It's a good job for Cunningham there to get the read and just put the pedal to the metal. Now Jackson's at third. Infield comes in, and Fabian hammers a ball foul. That ball had home run distance for days, but it was foul by about 75 feet out there to the grass. That dude ended up with it. Sanchez could use a K here. His 2-2 pitch. It's a fastball grounded foul just wide of first. Man, that was close again. Bouncing into the Missions bullpen down there. Five to four Saudis in the sixth, but feels like both teams are not done scoring yet tonight. Really going out on a limb there in a Hodgetown game. 2-2. The pitch. Fastball fouled back. Well, that's the idea for Sanchez. 95 near the top of the zone. Now he's thrown

0: 84 pitches. Likely nearing the end as Brown looks to be ready out there in the pen for the Saddies. Another 2-2. Fabian again to left center field. Does he have another? Jones is at the wall. He jumps and takes it off the fence. Drew makes the catch. Jackson tags at third and scores the tying run. But Drew Jones makes those plays that are very difficult to make look easy out there. As Fabian, I think, thought he had another. I thought he had another. Ballpark just holds it as Jones, right up against the BCL construction and roofing sign out there, makes the catch. And that will be the end for Sanchez. As here comes Colina. It's a great effort for Sanchez, but he does give up the two tying runs here in the sixth. It's 5-5 with Dawson Brown coming in next. As Colina takes the baseball, we'll tell you about Dawson as we break and come back on News Talk 940 AM.
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0: Our call to the bullpen is brought to you by Rosa's Cafe and Tortilla Factory. Dawson Brown, the right-hander, throws his first pitch, a fastball for strike one to Luis Verdugo. We're five up, Mission's five, Saddies five here in the sixth. As Brown gets a ground ball to shortstop for Terrine. On the glove side, he squares up. Tosses to first a little bit low, but it's dug out by McLaughlin. It's in time. Side retired. I guess we'll tell you about Dawson in the seventh. We're 5-5 going bottom six. This is News Talk 940 AM.
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0: Got a great baseball game for your Hodgetown.

On Wednesday, Amarillo 5, San Antonio 5 as we go to the bottom of the sixth. Our call to the bullpen is brought to you by Rosa's Cafe and Tortilla Factory. We talked about Major League service time earlier in this game. This guy has a ton of it. Jose Leclerc is the new pitcher for the San Antonio Missions. Well, he's only got 360 career Major League Baseball appearances, and he throws ball one to Hansel Ruiz here in the sixth. 3, 4, and 5 coming up for the Sod Poodles as Ruiz sees a changeup a little bit outside from Leclerc, who signed a minor league contract with the San Diego Padres on March 27th of this year. This is his first outing with the Missions. He was added to the active roster today. His 2-0 pitch is low and inside, and it's 3-0 on Hansel Ruiz. Leclerc, who spent the vast majority of his major league career from 2016 to 2024 with the Texas Rangers. He was a 2023 world champion with the Rangers. And that was maybe the best season of his career. He throws a fastball for a strike to Ruiz, and it's 3-1. Had a 2.68 ERA and 57 appearances for the Rangers that 2023 season. Made 10 appearances in the big leagues last year with the Athletics as Ruiz pulls a hard ground ball foul. It's wide of first, and it's 3-2 from Leclerc. Not only did he make 57 regular season appearances that season, 13 playoff appearances with Texas. The 3.29 ERA and the Rangers run to the title. His 3-2. Ruiz hits it hard on the ground right at the second baseman Jackson, who scoops it up, flips to first in time. Ruiz is retired to open the sixth. So Leclerc, who has been rehabbing an injury, made some rehab appearances in the ACL down in Peoria. The Padres share that facility with the Seattle Mariners down there in Arizona. And he made 3 appearances, including a start with High A Fort Wayne before getting added to San Antonio's roster today as he spins in a breaking ball for strike one to Ben McLaughlin. 3 scoreless innings, 1 hit, no walks, 2 Ks with the tin caps for Leclerc. So they said, on to San Antonio for you. His 0-1. His foul tipped back to the screen, and it's 0-2. He last pitched in AA in 2023. A couple rehab assignments during that championship season with Frisco. His 0-2 pitch, McLaughlin swings and golfs it back of shortstop. Tucker with a long run. Off his glove, he won't make the catch. He tried to reach out and make a basket catch on a dead sprint and touched it but couldn't catch it. Dunks down for a single for McLaughlin. His second hit tonight. And the 11th for the Soddies. It's a good effort for Tucker, but he just couldn't squeeze it. So now here's Alberto Barriga. The game tied at 5, and the Major League vet Leclerc on the mound. Fouls a fastball back for strike one. Ten years of Major League Baseball service time. He was 22 years old when he debuted with the Rangers in 2016. Barriga hops out of the way of a pitch inside, and it's 1-1. He's got about 200 more major league appearances in his baseball career than he does minor league appearances. This is his 167th minor league appearance compared to 360 at the big league level. His 1-1 is hit hard. Diving stop at third. Verdugo knocks it down. Hops up, throws to first, not in time. It's a great effort at third for Verdugo, but he didn't field it clean on the full extension dive, and that'll go down as a hit for Barriga as well. His second of the game. So after the Soddies saw the Mission score 2 times in the sixth to tie the game, Amarillo threatening against Leclerc here in the bottom of the sixth, trying to regain the lead.

The Saudis have missed some opportunities tonight. 4 for 13 with men in scoring position, but that's improved recently as Ortiz yanks one foul. It'll hit the netting above the Mission's bullpen down there. Gotta imagine if Leclerc stays on this path of health and continues to progress through the Padres system that he will be back in San Diego before long. Be the third team that he pitches in the big leagues for. His 0-1. Swing and a miss. Good change up there, 0-2. This is a guy that's a strikeout pitcher. He was in the top 15 among major league relievers in strikeouts in 24. As both runners thought about going, and Ortiz blisters this ball. This is trouble up the gap. Pinballing around Triple's triangle. McLaughlin in. Barriga waved home behind him. And Ortiz does get to third standing to break the tie again. Extra base pop continues for him. And the Saudis are back in front just like that. So they get Leclerc. Ortiz got a fastball right over the plate and sent it right to the Amarillo National Bank sign out there. You hit it there, you got a trip and fall to not get three bases. That'll bring the pitching coach, Eric Abreu, out of that dugout for the Missions to talk it through with Leclerc. Amarillo has had success against numerous major league rehabbers they've faced this season, and technically Leclerc is not a major league rehabber, but this guy has more service time than anyone else that the Saudis have faced this season. And we're talking Jeremy Pena, Josh Hader, Jordan Montgomery, although he only threw one inning and that was great here. Now Gene Walters comes up, but that's the 27th triple of the season for the Saudis and the third for Ortiz. That extends Amarillo's Texas League lead in that category. A lot of those three base hits right to that spot here at Hodgetown. Gene Walters sends a pop-up foul towards Buchanan Street. It's foul ball brought to you by Country Auto Group. Walters reached on an error his last time. Switch hitter batting left. Leclerc throws. Walters foul tips it back to the screen and it's 0-2. Infield in for the Missions with one out. Walters trying to make it a multi-RBI game. The 0-2 again, down in the dirt. Good leave for Gene. He holds his hand back as if to say, I didn't go. Ortiz and Verdugo doing what they do out there at third. The 1-2, swing and a miss. Leclerc throws a high heater past Walters. Just the second strikeout today for San Antonio pitching. But a big one there with a man at third. Now there's two down for Junior Fracco. So the Saudis have taken the lead back. 7-5 Amarillo leads now. Swing and a miss. Fracco swung through a breaking ball for strike three against the other Fracco, the last reliever for the Missions. The 0-1. It's tipped foul back to the screen, and it's quickly 0-2. As Leclerc has given up three hits, including a two-run triple here in the sixth. Amarillo more than doubling up San Antonio in the hit column. 13 for the Saudis, only 6 for the Missions.

0: Now the infield back with two down. Franco calls time. Leclerc steps off. That's his one and only disengagement. And that certainly is an adjustment he's going to have to make to Double A. Obviously, he's thrown the big leagues plenty in the pitch clock era, but never with only one disengagement as he throws a breaking ball down and gets a nice point from his catcher, Durfee. 1-2. Another 1-2. Franco chased the high heater and hit it straight up. Leclerc right there is called off by the first baseman, Fabian, who comes to the rescue out of nowhere to make the catch and retire the side. But a two-run triple for Angel Ortiz makes it 7-5. Sadi is going to the seventh on News Talk 940 AM.
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0: Dawson Brown threw two pitches to get the last out of the sixth, and now he's got the lead. 7-5 Sadis after a two-spot for Amarillo in the bottom of the sixth, and he gets a swing and a miss on the first pitch of the seventh from Kai Roberts for strike one. Dawson, 25 years old, born in Los Angeles, California, but grew up in Georgia. In his 13th appearance, he's been so good in July as he pumps in strike two. How about two earned runs in 11 and a third innings this month? See the overall numbers there. A little bit of a rough start with his command when he first got to Amarillo, but that is in the distant past at this point. So that's upstairs, and it's 1-2. So far since the break, he's had three scoreless outings, covering nearly seven innings. Now it's 2-2 as he misses down low to Roberts. But his most recent six games, he's been as good as there is in the Texas League, as that's pulled foul wide of first. And a foul ball brought to you by Country Auto Group. And he said the key to his turnaround and throwing more strikes and getting more people out more efficiently was just slowing down. He felt like his mechanisms were going too quick and he was headed downhill before he was actually ready to. As that's a line drive and a base hit to right to lead off the seventh for Kai Roberts, who started the series 0-6, but now 1-7. He's turned into an often used reliever for Colina and company. When you produce like he has, it makes sense. Now he faces the nine-hitter, Brendan Durfee. 0-2 with a couple of balls on the ground tonight. And a first pitch. It looked pretty good, but it was just outside for ball one.

Crowd last through on Saturday in Corpus. He slide steps home and misses inside. But he had the longest relief outing of his Sod Poodle career in a bullpen game early in that series with the Hooks last week. 3 1/3 scoreless innings. He was asked to throw 50 pitches, threw 32 strikes, had 3 Ks. He lands a strike there. This little cutter, 2-1. And everything he throws has some late movement. He's not going to throw you the straight four-seam fastball. It's sinkers. It's cutters. It's a lot of deception. It's 2-1. He's hit foul. And it bangs right off the facing of the sweet level and bounces right back to third base coach and manager Chris Tremme. The bench coach Brian Burris coaches first for the Missions. That doesn't change on a day-by-day basis for them. Amarillo will change it up. Ronald Jaime and sometimes Colina, sometimes hitting coach Ty Wright, will coach third. It's whatever vibe Colina's feeling that day. The Sod Poodles just in general are a very vibes-based team, no doubt about it. 2-2 popped up. This could be in play towards third, but no, it's into the seats. And Luis was swung over heavily towards the middle as they play the left-hander Durfee to pull. Happy couple of youngsters there. They got not one, but two baseballs. Look at them. Good night at the yard. 2-2, yanked foul again. It's the right-hander Josh Mallett's throws, so apparently it will be one and done for Jose Leclerc. Amarillo bullpen quiet. This is Brown's game. And he throws his 2-2. Durfee's fighting him hard. He taps another one foul on a cutter. 2-2. Durfee's going to get a lot more run behind the plate with Ethan Salas' promotion to AAA today. Missions are carrying still 3 active catchers, even with Salas' promotion. That's down low, and it's 3-2. Durfee, Colton Vincent, and Chris Sargent Jr., all 3 active for San Antonio. Brown's 3-2 is popped up again. So head towards Buchanan Street. That was the 9th pitch. He'll see at least 10 from Brown here. Here's the 10th one on 3-2. It is ball 4. Man, that is tracking right into the bottom of the TrackMan strike zone. And Sod Poodle dugout had a couple of ornery words for Jamal Allen there. And you heard on our crowd mic Jamal say he's tall. Obviously, different strike zones for different heights of people. That one looked pretty good. So a single and a walk for the bottom two guys in the Missions lineup have put the tying runs aboard here in the 7th with the Sodis leading by 2. 7-5 our score. Jamal Allen really has had a nice night behind the plate, but a couple of glaring misses in 3-2 counts that should have been called strike 3 to Missions hitters have had quite an impact on this game. The first inning situation like that turned into a 2-run homer. Now there's 2 on with nobody out for the top man, Carson Tucker. Sees a first pitch slider outside for ball 1. So Brown is going to have to work through it here. Overall, I mean, I do think Jamal has had a good game. There hasn't been many misses, but the ones that there have been pretty impactful. So that's low, and it's 2-0 on Tucker. The 2-0 is outside, and Brown has fallen behind here 3-0. The middle of the lineup, Ornelas and Cunningham coming up. This is not what you want. Really use a ground ball.

0: ball here from Tucker, who's 0 for 3. There's a strike, 3 and 1. Tucker has two lineouts in this game. One to the starting pitcher, Sanchez, and the last one to Jones in center. 3-1. Swinging a hard ground ball past the reach of Tureen. It's into left center for a base hit. Wave on for Roberts, and Jones will just toss it into third. San Antonio not going away quietly. They're back within a run. It's 7-6. The RBI single for Tucker. Two singles and a walk here for the Missions, and they're back within a run. You see the lefty Will Mabry throwing in the pen. Well, this has been a bump in the road for what has been a great July for Brown. Here's Ornelas. Takes a first pitch cutter, just misses away for ball. One-oh pitch. Big rip there for Ornelas. He fouls it back. Ornelas has played 7 games for the San Diego Padres, but then when he went back to AAA, he had a foot injury, had plantar fasciitis, which us regular folks often get, and that just derailed his season last year, as that's a great backdoor slider for a strike, and it's 1-2 from Brown. And so much so that really when he was playing for AAA, didn't really produce and lost his spot on the 40-man. 1-2 is down low, and it's 2-2. But I was talking with Jaime Del Valle today, who is Colombian, as we said. He manages in Colombian winter ball in the offseason. His team, from Barranquilla, Colombia, won the Colombian Winter League Championship last year. So Ornelas taps one foul and stays put at 2-2. And by the way, Francisco Acuña, who had that shoulder injury on the walk-off hit last night for Drew Jones, is not with the team anymore. He'll go on the injured list. But Acuña is from Colombia and actually played on that winter ball team for Jaime Del Valle. 2-2, Ornelas flips it foul straight back. All that to say that Jaime was talking today about Ornelas and how the Sapoodles are surprised he's still only in double A with the Padres, because he is basically a Mexican baseball legend. Tirso Ornelas, born in Tijuana, just over the border from San Diego. He's from the West Coast and couldn't have a better standing in Mexican baseball, because that's a slider low and it's 3-2 now. So Jaime was saying that he thinks and hopes that Ornelas eventually does get another shot in the big leagues. See what happens with him. But right now he's got a chance to drive in the tying or go-ahead runs. But he takes a fastball for strike 3. Punched into the outer edge. Brown needed that one for a strikeout. And it is for the Sod Poodles a 6-strikeout game, brought to you by the Amarillo Area Foundation. So that's the first out in the top of the 7th. That'll be the end for Brown, as he has reached his pitch count limit. 29 pitches here in the 7th for Brown. A rare rough outing recently for him. This is definitely the exception to his recent form. Colina comes to take the baseball. The lefty Will Mabry is going to come in and reunite himself with the Hodgetown mound next, as we break and come back in a 7-6 game. Soddy's lead on News Talk 940 AM.
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2: Another call to the bullpen for the Sod Poodles, brought to you by Rosa's Cafe and Tortilla Factory here in the top of the seventh. Sod is clinging to a one-run lead, 7-6, Amarillo over San Antonio. The left-hander Will Mabry back on to throw for the third time this season for Amarillo. The two-year Sod Poodle, who was a Texas League champion in 2023, lost his entire 2025 season to injury. And now back for a third appearance this season, facing Jake Cunningham. His first pitch breaking ball. Man, that, again, lands in the TrackMan strike zone, but it's called a ball. And it's 1-0 on Mabry, who gave up two earned runs in his last one. And now Jamal Allen is upset with Gabby Hernandez. And Gabby's upset with Jamal for missing pitches at the bottom of the strike zone repeatedly in this seventh inning. It's just two just bad ones. These are not even, like, on the corners. Is that a bouncer foul towards third? And the pitching coach is going to stick up for the pitching staff, but that dugout is just so close to home plate that you can hear everything from the dugout. And Gabby, he's decided to take a step back and just say, I need to remove myself from the situation. I love that for Gabby. It's a fiery guy. The 1-1. That is given way off the plate. Man, I was complimentary of Jamal Allen, but the train has fallen off the train tracks here in the seventh for the home plate umpire. It's 1-2 from Mabry now. And now this is guided down the left field side for Ortiz, who reaches over and makes the catch on a dead sprint towards the line. Ortiz has played exceptional outfield defense here since coming back to the Soddies, and there's two down here in the seventh. This would be a great job by Mabry to keep the Sod Poodles up here. Now Gabby's back on the top step of the dugout with two down for Braden Carpathios now. With Durfee at second and Tucker at first for the Missions. Pitch is fouled back. Mabry, originally a sixth round pick of the Diamondbacks in 2022 out of Tennessee. He's 25 years old from Cookeville, Tennessee, so stayed in the Volunteer State to pitch collegiately. His 0-1. It's low and inside to Carpathios, who hit his 10th home run of the season back in the first inning of this game. Feels like an eternity ago at this point. 0 for 2 since then. Mabry's 1-1. Swing and a miss at that big breaker. It's 1-2. I still haven't seen Gabby thrown out of a game this season. The Sod Poodles have only had one ejection. I just want to see one. Give me one, Gabby. The 1-2. Is called strike three. A beauty of a spinner right there at the knees to Carpathios. And Mabry comes in and slams the door shut and takes us to the seventh inning stretch, brought to you by Northwest Texas Healthcare System. They're leading the way in heart, emergency, and children's healthcare services. 7-6, Saudis hold on to the lead at the stretch on News Talk 940 AM.
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0: Yeah.
1: They're all stretched out here at Hodgetown, and fans tonight have been treated to a great ball game. Amarillo leads by 1-7-6 over San Antonio as we go to the bottom of the seventh. Our call to the bullpen is brought to you by Rose's Cafe and Tortilla Factory. And the right-hander Josh Mallets throws his first pitch to Trent Youngblood inside for ball one. Mallets, 24-year-old from Boca Raton, Florida. He's on for the 26th time this season, and he throws a fastball a little bit in tight to Youngblood. It's 2-0 on Trent, who's 2-for-2 with a walk in the 9-hole tonight for Amarillo. Hitting .333 to start his sod poodle career, and this is ninth game. And that's a breaking ball give at the bottom, 2-1. Mallets has not allowed an earned run in his last three appearances, covering seven innings. It's a little tapper foul, and it's 2-2. From Florida, but won the 2022 College World Series at Ole Miss. And strikes out Youngblood. That's 96, the top of the zone, for just the third strikeout tonight for San Antonio pitching. And the first out in the seventh. Mallets was undrafted in 2024, but signed with the Padres post-draft. Decided to do that instead of going back to Ole Miss for another season. As Drew Jones hacks at a first pitch fastball and fouls it back for strike one. Mallets pitched in that College World Series final against Oklahoma. Led the Rebels in ERA that season. It's a tapper foul by Jones. And as somebody who is nerdy about baseball calls, that championship call for Mike Monaco for the Rebels stands out. They were quite literally the last at-large team to make the field in 2022, and they won the national championship. That would be like a 10 seed in March Madness winning the title. The 0-2. Swing and a miss. Two straight Ks for Mallets, and there's two down here in the seventh. But the call for Mike was from last team in to last team standing. That's as good as it gets if you do what I do. So two down now with Amarillo leading 7-6 here in the seventh. Christopher Turin has been all over this one tonight. Two singles, a walk, and two runs scored for the Saudi shortstop. And he sees that 97-mile-per-hour heater for strike one from Mallets, whose ERA is 4.5 coming into this start. He's 4-for-5 in save opportunities. But Tureen hits a ball in the air to center right at Kai Roberts, who circles it up, makes the catch, and in 10 pitches, Josh Mallets goes 1-2-3. And we go to the eighth. It's the Saudi 7 and the Mission 6. 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

they are voting here in the crowd for whoever won the interpretive dancing competition. And apparently the guy in the blue hat was the winner. Well, good job, guys. It's a beautiful night at Hodgetown as night has fallen on a good baseball game. 7-6, Soddies. Stop me if you've heard this one before, but it's a one-run game between Amarillo and San Antonio. This series has been played in the margins all season long. Will Mabry came in and slammed the door shut in the seventh to leave the Soddies up. And now he faces 5, 6, and 7 for the Missions in the eighth and throws ball one outside. Ryan Jackson's the hitter. Albert Fabian next. Luis Verdugo in the hole. They go right, left, right against Mabry. Throws his 1-0 down low. Well, Mabry for his career has actually been better against right-handed hitters. He's got reverse splits. Righty's about 50 points worse in the batting average category and about 100 points worse in the OPS. As this right-hander Jackson hits a pop-up back of second, Walters flipping around, and he didn't get it. It lands on the right field grass, and the tying run is aboard on a ball that is not an easy play for a second baseman to make, but one that I'm sure Gene will tell you he should make, or maybe Youngblood should make it coming in. I'm not sure. Gene, I think, called for that one all the way. And they'll give Jackson a hit there. Certainly not a routine play. And now the tying run's aboard for Albert Fabian. Left on left, he already has homered in this game and has homered in each of the first two games of the series as he lays down a bunt. It will turn. Foul, barely. Oh, Luis walked the tightrope there. Let that ball roll dangerously close to the third base bag, but smartly, ultimately, watched it turn foul at the end. As that moon is something else. What do they call that, a blood moon? Tonight is the full moon. We talked about it last night. Is it a full moon? Tonight is the full moon. 100% illumination, it says. When I say it, means my weather app on my iPhone. See what Fabian decides to do here after the unsuccessful bunt. He shows again and takes a strike. Breaking ball right there for Mabry, and it's 0-2. Fabian now has 11 RBI this season against Amarillo. Half of his 8 home runs against the Soddies. 2 down at the Wolf. 2-2 games here at Hodgetown. Mabry could use a K here, or even better, a ground ball. His 0-2 is swung at and missed. Strike 3. We'll take the K on a foul tip. That's a big first out after the leadoff single. Perfectly placed fastball on the outer black. It already is a 6-strikeout game for the Soddies, brought to you by the Amarillo Area Foundation, and a 6-run game brought to you by United Supermarkets. One out now for Luis Verdugo, who will watch Mabry flip Jackson back to first. Jackson just 9-for-16 stealing bases this season. Not been very efficient, and he holds it first, and the pitch is down low to Verdugo. He's got a pair of doubles in this game, but he's been stranded in scoring position both times. Right side of the infield wide open as they swing over to pole for the righty. That is a perfect fastball. Mabry is painting the corners right now. That's on the outer edge, and it's 1-1. Black glove at the chest for a 1-1 pitch. That's grounded softly to short. Terrine will flip to second for one. Walters back to first.

0: there's two. An inning-ending Cavanaugh's Beef Packers double play gets Mabry cleanly through the eighth. Great turn, 6-4-3 for the Saddies. And we go bottom eight. It's Amarillo 7 and San Antonio 6 on News Talk 940 AM.
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5: I love our crew taking that shot of the first base umpire, Dominic Romero, just out there aura farming with his big muscles at first. 7-6 Soddies as we go to the bottom of the eighth. Amarillo looking for some insurance, brought to you by Texas Farm Bureau Insurance. Josh Mallett's on for a second inning. K2 in just 10 pitches in the seventh and spins in a breaking ball for strike one to Hansel Luis here in the bottom of the eighth. 3-4-5 for the Saddies, who lead by a run. Swing and a miss. Luis chases the breaking ball down and it's 0-2. Hansel's got two hits and two runs scored tonight. Part of an effort that has seen. Oh, that's called strike three. Fastball right there. And Mallett's has carved up the Saddies. But I was about to say that hitters 2, 3, 4, 5, and 6 for Amarillo all have multiple hits in this game, including this guy, Ben McLaughlin. Pair of singles plus his 47th RBI of the season. And he takes one spinning out of Durfee's glove low for a ball. Four up, four down, three Ks for Mallett's, who continues a very strong stretch. Mentioned he came in not having allowed an earned run in his last seven innings. Now last 8 1/3 innings as he's fallen behind 2-0. And in that time, he's got 10 strikeouts. He's enjoying this late July stretch for the Missions. His 2-0 to Ben. Is a fastball hit hard to first on two big hops for Fabian. He'll take it to the bag himself, and there's two down. Well, they played Ben to pull. Fabian was practically standing on top of the foul line, and that was the right scouting report for San Antonio. Quickly two down now for Alberto Barriga, as it's Blake Cederlin, the fireballing righty, throwing in the Amarillo bullpen for the top of the ninth inning. See if Alberto Barriga can make it more than a one-run lead for the Saddies. He sees a first pitch a little bit too tall for ball one. And that's outside, 2-0 from Mallett, who works very quickly. There's Cederlin. He will be the second man on that mound tonight with Major League service time. Saw Jose Leclerc earlier. Barriga hacks and misses, and it's 2-1. That stadium radar gun will be lit up when Cederlin comes in. Upper 90s, lower triple digits for him.

2-1, swing and a miss. Another chase for Barriga. 2-2. Mallett's trying to go six up and six down from the windup. Short step towards first and a 2-2 that Barriga crushes down the line. It is foul. That disappears down Buchanan Street, headed north to the Embassy Suites. But it was well outside of the pole. Just a long strike, still 2-2. And that's ball three. This time Barriga lays off the bouncing breaking ball.

0: 3-2.
1: Riga pulls it foul. Off the sidewall, stopped by the bullpen catcher, De Leon. Riga win the war with mallets. Big breath for the pitcher, and a 3-2 is low, ball four. And that is a great plate appearance for Riga. He's aboard for a third time. A couple of hits before that. The first walk since the fifth inning for San Antonio pitching. Now that gives Angel Ortiz another chance to hit. Right now, it's his two-run triple that is the difference in this game. It's in the bottom of the sixth inning to give the Saudis a two-run lead. Mission's got one back in the seventh, and we stay at 7-6 as Ortiz swings and hits a pop-up near the mound for Mallets, and Fabian, the first baseman, takes charge amongst the crowd. The side is retired. Saudis can't score in the eighth. 7-6. Cedarland coming on to try to save it next on News Talk 940 AM.
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1: It's the ninth inning of this back and forth game two of this series between Amarillo and San Antonio. The Sod Poodles trying to win their eighth one-run game against the Missions this season, as our call to the bullpen is brought to you once again by Rosa's Cafe and Tortilla Factory. It's time for appearance number six for Blake Cedarland. 30-year-old right-hander from California, restarting his baseball career this season with the Diamondbacks after two full years off, the last two. Signed with Arizona in April, and all of a sudden is shoving upper 90s into the triple digits out of the Sod Poodle bullpen. See the numbers there for Cedarland. Two earned runs in 4 1/3 on three hits. He's walked five and struck out two. Guy that also has major league service time. Five appearances in 2020 for the Pittsburgh Pirates. He faces 8-9-1 for the Missions and throws ball one at 100 miles an hour outside to Kai Roberts. It's Roberts, Durfee, and Tucker coming up for the Missions.

who have had the lead a couple different times in this game. The Amarillo offense has been relentless tonight, and they have a one-run lead now. So the 1-0 pitch is pumped in there at 100 again. Fastball 1-1 from Cedarlin, who, ironically, debuted with Arizona in full season baseball against San Antonio back on July 5th. His 1-1 is a bouncer to first base, a big hop for McLaughlin, who underhand flips to Cedarlin covering. They got the speedy Roberts in time, and that's a big first out to get here in the ninth. Cedarlin, who last pitched professionally for the San Diego Padres in San Antonio back in 2023, was nearly 3 years to the day of his last appearance for the Missions when he debuted for Amarillo at Nelson Wolf back in July. So life has a symmetrical way about it, and Cedarlin found his way back to the mound and now tries to close out his old team as he throws ball one inside to Brendan Durfee. The nine hitter who walked his last time, was left in scoring position in the seventh by Will Mabry, did a great job tonight. The 1-0 is hit hard through the left side. It's a base hit. And Durfee turns around a 99-mile-per-hour fastball the other way for a knock. The 10th of the game for San Antonio. The tying runs aboard here in the ninth for the Missions. And they will run for him. Kai Murphy, who's a speedster himself, will pinch run at first base for Durfee, the catcher. Nine stolen bases in 12 attempts this season for Murphy. He's at first now for the top of the lineup in Carson Tucker. First pitch zipped in there at 100 for strike one. Tucker's 1-for-4, drove in the sixth run for the Missions with an RBI single back in the seventh. Time is called, and Barriga will go out to the mound to talk it through with Cedarlin. Well, I asked Blake after that outing in San Antonio, anything different? Did it feel the same out there? And he said, well, the disengagement rule is different. I didn't realize that you only had one, so after I stepped off the one time, Barriga stepped out to the plate and said, you can only do it once, only one. And he's like, oh, that's a new rule that I just learned while standing on the mound. His 0-1 is outside. Good lead for Tucker, 1-1. Blake said he got the itch back to get into professional baseball once again last season. He's from California, went to the Dodgers Blue Jays World Series game at Dodger Stadium, and he said he saw the bullpen guys getting loose and warming up and said, I could be out there doing that. And that's when he really started seriously training again to get back. And now he's throwing triple digits as that pitch is outside and it's 2-1. But he said, I'm a guy that loves to keep myself in great physical shape whether or not I'm pitching. And he and his brother, who live on the same street in California, they both have home gyms. They stayed in shape together. And now here he is pumping 100. And that's inside away from Barriga, but he chases it down and Murphy holds it first. 3-1 on Tucker now. With Amarillo leading 7-6 in the ninth. Sadi saw a two-run lead evaporate in the ninth yesterday before they came back to win the game in walk-off fashion. Today, I'm sure they hope to not see the bottom of the ninth. Cedarlin's 3-1 is right there. 99, 3-2. Blake said this Sod Poodle clubhouse is among his favorite that he's ever been in. Many years of minor league baseball and one of the lucky ones that made it to the show. 3-2, fastball outside. Ball four, he walked him. And the tying and go-ahead runs are aboard here for the Missions in the ninth with Ornelas coming up. Gabby Hernandez is going to go out there to have a chat with Cedarlin.

Ornelas is 0 for 4, and he's 0 for 8 in the series. So let's hope that he doesn't shake out of this little mini funk right now. Three ground balls and a strikeout looking tonight for a guy that's been one of the better hitters all season for San Antonio, and like Cedarland, has major league service time. These two guys have about the same amount of time in the show. 7 games for Ornelas, 5 for Cedarland. Right on left, the pitch. Check swing, they'll appeal, yes. It looked like he did. And Jack Wason, the crew chief, was in the middle of the field to make that call. Not ideal for the angle, but I do think he got it right. Strike one. Every pitch magnified right now in the ninth inning of a one-run game. Blake's 0-1. Breaking ball, just missed. Inside, a ball and a strike on Ornelas. The 1-1. Fastball foul tipped off Barriga. That's a 100 mile per hour heater sped up on a foul tip by Ornelas, and I think it got him on his right throwing hand finger. Haruki Mukochi and Colina will go out there. He points to his right index finger. See the painted fingernails there so the pitchers can see the signs on a dark night. That's just hanging there. That's not looking great, not gonna lie. At least there's still some movement there, though. Because for a minute, it was just hanging there, and that's never a good sign. And you gotta love the vibe that Haruki and Colina both bring out there when a guy is banged up. Like, it's just smiles and positivity. It's weird to see Haruki with no facial hair. Normally rocking the goatee throughout the season, but the hot Amarillo summer, he decided to shave it clean, and they're gonna see if Barriga can continue here. They're gonna give him a couple warm-up tosses for Cedarland. See if he can throw, more importantly. And I think they're going to give him one more just to make sure it's all good. He snaps it back to Cedarland and says he's all good. So we resume here with 2 on and 1 out of the ninth. It's Amarillo 7 and San Antonio 6. Tying run Murphy at second. Go-ahead run Tucker at first. 1-2 on Ornelas. Cedarland could use a K here. And on a 1-2, he finds it. Slider for strike 3. As Ornelas just chopped at it. And there's 2 down. Beautiful pitch. Ninth strikeout tonight for Amarillo pitching, and now they're 1 out away from another one-run victory over the Missions. Jake Cunningham standing in the way. A walk, a single, and 2 runs scored tonight. And he takes a first pitch fastball right there at the knees for strike 1. Good stop by Barriga on a pitch outside. Cedarland trying to pick up his second save. Closed out the Sunday victory at Corpus Christi, a 5-2 Sod Poodle win that day. Now in a one-run game, 1 out away from another save. His 1-1 pitch.

0: Called strike two. Took something off there at 93. And now this Wednesday crowd knows that Cedarland and the Saddies are one strike away from another win by a single run. The 1-2 pitch. Good leave for Cunningham. A slider outside, 2-2. Cedarland about to throw his 20th of the inning. 2-2 is inside, almost clipped Cunningham. 3-2, and now with two down, that'll start the runners. Base hit would certainly tie the game at this point with Murphy running off second. Tucker will be behind him at first. Rubber really meeting the road here. 7-6 Saddies. 3-2 with two down. Cedarland. That's a foul tip that got Barriga right in the face, I think. Whew. Jamal Allen will walk the baseball out to Cedarland to give Barriga an extra beat. Two direct hits here in the ninth for the San Pedro catcher. Cedarland will ask for and get a new baseball. Three and two again. Cedarland struck him out. 100 ends the baseball game. Gasses it up, and the Saddies win by a single run again. 7-6, your final. Amarillo has won three straight overall, two straight to start this homestand against the Missions, and the good times are rolling right now for the Saddies. Back over 500 in the second half. Happy handshakes and high fives. Amarillo wins again. The Courtyard by Marriott Amarillo Downtown postgame show comes up next on News Talk 940 AM.
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0: We welcome you back to Hodgetown in the Courtyard by Marriott Amarillo Downtown Post Game Show. A second straight one-run victory for the Sod Poodles over the San Antonio Missions here tonight. I'm Eric Bach. This is News Talk 940 AM. We're so glad to have you with us here on both the TV and radio side for the Sod Poodles, who win it 7-6, seven runs on 13 hits for the Sod Poodles, who ultimately do hold on, as all wins are brought to you by the McCraw Law Group. But Amarillo was down 3-0 after a pair of home runs for San Antonio in the first couple innings against Junior Sanchez, but then the Saddies struck for three in the third,

0: First RBI for Alberto Barriga. Let's listen in. Throws home, and Barriga hits a hard ground ball through the left side. It's a base hit. Stop sign out at third for Luis as Turin scores. And then Angel Ortiz, the very next hitter, came up and made it a one-run game with this sacrifice fly. On a 3-1, Ortiz swings and pulls a fly ball down the right field side. Carpathios has room to make the catch. Luis tags at third. Throw comes all the way through, not even close. It's a one-run game on Ortiz's sacrifice fly at RBI. And then Gene Walters knotted us up at three with this little tapper to short that got the tying run home in the third. The 0-1, Barriga fakes a steal, and that's a little tapper past the mound. Should get the tying run home as Tucker flips to first in time. And McLaughlin does get home, and it's 3-3 here in the third. And then Amarillo got it going again in the fourth with a pair of runs, all with two outs. Hansel Luis drove in his buddy Christopher Turin with this line shot to left center. Watson's 3-2. Here's a fastball hammered to left center, but Roberts will watch it bounce. Hansel Luis gives Amarillo the lead, driving in his buddy Turin. Four unanswered for the Sod Poodles on Luis's 55th RBI this season. And then the very next hitter, Ben McLaughlin, made it a crooked number in that fourth inning for Amarillo with this RBI single. Another 2-2. McLaughlin hits it hard on the ground through the middle again. The Soddies, with two outs, strike for three straight hits and two runs. And Amarillo leads on another RBI for McLaughlin. Then San Antonio got the game locked up at 5 in the 6th. Amarillo broke the tie in the 6th. We'll get to how that happened in the second segment. But then, with the Soddies leading by a single digit, 7-6, Will Mabry got through the 7th inning with this strikeout of Braden Carpathios to leave the tying run at 2nd. The 1-2 is called strike 3. A beauty of a spinner right there at the knees to Carpathios. And then in the eighth, after a leadoff single for Ryan Jackson, Mabry got Luis Verdugo to bounce into this inning-ending 6-4-3 double play. Black glove at the chest for a 1-1 pitch. That's grounded softly to short. Turin will flip to second for one. Walters back to first. There's two. So that got it through 7-6. And then Blake Cederlin allowed a single and walked a man in the ninth, but struck out Jake Cunningham with a 100-mile-per-hour fastball to end the ball game with Amarillo on top. Cederlin struck him out. 100 ends the baseball game. Gasses it up, and the Soddies win by a single run again. So Amarillo wins its ninth game this season against San Antonio in 14 tries. 8 of the 9 victories by a single run. The win to Mabry, he's 1-0. The loss to Leclerc, the major league guy, he's 0-1. Cederlin gets the save, his second. It all happened in 2 hours and 48 minutes in front of a crowd of 3,407 here at Hodgetown. 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

0: 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A 7-6 Sod Poodle winner over the San Antonio Missions. 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Let's listen in. As both runners thought about going, and Ortiz blisters this ball. This is trouble up the gap. Pinballing around triple's triangle. McLaughlin in. Barriga waved home behind him. And Ortiz does get to third standing to break the tie again. There it is. That was the winning swing for the Soddies, and it is a worthy play of the game brought to you by Street Auto Group. So the Soddies win 7-6. They're now 15-14 in the second half. Let's check in one more time on our Reed Beverage scoreboard update here before we let you go on this Wednesday. In the Texas League, Arkansas knocks off Midland 11-9. What a crazy game down in Midland tonight. Tulsa beats Northwest Arkansas 6-2. Springfield knocks off Wichita 7-4. And in definitely the craziest game of the night in the league, Frisco holds on and beats Corpus Christi 13-12. The Hooks lost the game by one, scored 8 runs in the top of the ninth inning, but came up 1 run short. They allowed 9 runs in the bottom of the sixth inning to Frisco and then scored 8 in the top of the ninth themselves, but the Rough Riders do hold on by a single run. 13-12 is your final there. Just an unbelievable night of ball in the Texas League. Let's check out the Arizona Diamondbacks system here on a Wednesday. Triple A Reno back in the win column. They're in Texas right now in Round Rock. They beat the Express 4-1 tonight. Hiya Hillsboro tied at 2, middle of the fifth inning with the Everett Aqua Sox in Hillsboro. And Single A Visalia tied at 1, top of the sixth inning at home against Inland Empire. And the Arizona Diamondbacks themselves continue a great East Coast road trip. They win in shutout fashion today in Pittsburgh, 3-0 over the Pirates. That's your Reed Beverage scoreboard update here. About to wrap things up here on Sod Poodle Radio. Tomorrow, the Sod Poodles look for their third straight win against the Missions and their fourth straight overall. It'll be the Hodgetown debut for the top starting pitching prospect, Brian Curley, who made 2 starts at the AA level, his first 2 on the last road trip. Curley against the righty Ian Koenig for the Missions. We've seen Koenig a couple times this season. That's at 7:05 p.m. The A&B pregame show airs at 6:45 sharp Central Time. We remind you that today's Sod Poodle Radio broadcast was brought to you by our amazing team of founding and legacy partners. Because of these tremendous community partners, the Sod Poodles are able to provide Amarillo with a major league experience on a minor league scale. For Jordan Richardson back in the studio, I'm Eric Bach saying so long from Hodgetown. Another one-run victory for the Sod Poodles. What's new? And they'll try to do it again tomorrow. 7:05 first pitch, 6:45 on Thirsty Thursday. It's a calf fries game, and it's singles night at the ballpark. So if you are unattached and you're looking to be attached, maybe tomorrow Hodgetown is the place to be. We'll talk to you then. This has been a presentation of Amarillo Sod Poodle Baseball on News Talk 940 AM.
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3: I will invoke my right under the Fifth Amendment of the Constitution to refrain from answering your questions. Thank you.
4: He doesn't have that right. He did that, say, what was it, 111 times today?
5: It was over 100 times, yes.
4: Yeah, it was, I believe the president said 111 times, but it could be, it's definitely triple digits. It's over 100 times. Let me make it clear again. A pardon exonerates you from anything that you may have been convicted of, and this was a preemptive pardon, or anything you may have done. The only pardon that Joe Biden actually signed was one for Hunter Biden that exonerated him for almost 11 years worth of stuff. Fauci hadn't been charged with anything. Yet, he got a preemptive pardon from the auto pen. Biden did not actually sign it. The auto pen did. When you get that, you cannot be charged with a crime federally. Hear me clearly. anything he did from the start of the pardon, the date, which I think was 2014, to the end of it, which was right before Biden left office in January of 2025, could not be charged for a crime. So if you say, if I testify, it may incriminate me, he's lying. It can't incriminate him. He's off the hook legally. So there was no reason to not answer questions today. And as I've said consistently, he now faces contempt of Senate. Now, we did the work for you today. Let me be as clear as I can. We have Senator Ron Johnson at the bottom of this hour. Ron Johnson, of course, from Wisconsin, has been the tip of the spear when it comes to releasing what was in the VAERS system, letting us know that ivermectin and hydroxychloroquine work. Remdesivir doesn't. It's bad for you. Fauci and the shots was not telling the truth. Fauci and the masks was not telling the truth. Johnson has been all over this, and he had no time at all today. But he made 12 minutes for you and me. I'll have that at the bottom of the hour. Don't miss that. Because I asked him directly, why isn't Fauci in handcuffs? We also have Brendan Carr, the FCC chairman. And just for kicks and giggles, great economist E.J. Antoni today as well. You picked a good day to check out the Joe Pags Show. So why isn't he in handcuffs? Did what he did today legal? Did that get him off the hook? No, it was illegal to say it could incriminate you. It's literally a lie. It can't incriminate you because you cannot be charged with a crime for anything in that period of time. And that period of time is what the senators were asking him about. So I want to go down the line here. I've got a bunch of sound bites, a bunch of audio, a bunch of video. Rand Paul, of course, is the chairman of this committee. He came out with a great opening statement. I'm not going to play the entire thing. These guys had 9 or 10 minutes each, so I'm not going to play the entire thing. I'm going to pick and choose and give you some of the stuff. Now, Sam, I am absolutely trusting you because I've got Moreno loaded up.
5: Okay, I hope it's the right one.
4: Well, it's the one you sent me. I've got no other one.
5: Great.
4: Because he was dropping F-bombs. From
5: yes,
4: Ohio,
5: he was.
4: Dropping F-bombs, S-bombs, he's dropping all sorts of bombs. Which, by the way, I am not okay with. You're in a Senate committee, you can control the profanity, you know that the news is going to be running this. But, he doesn't hold back. He gives it, and Fauci sits there, and every single time, over 100 times, he says the same thing. Here's Rand Paul.
6: Wise thing. Can you explain to the committee why you chose to fund this dangerous research in China?
4: Again, it's clear he funded the research. That's not even in question anymore. He did, and he lied about funding the research to the Senate a few years ago. You think Fauci's going to answer it?
3: On the advice of counsel, I respectfully decline to answer based upon my rights under the Fifth Amendment of the Constitution.
4: There you go. Simple question. Why did you decide to fund the research? It's not a loaded question. We have the records. We know that he funded the research through a third party to the Wuhan lab in China. We know that. But that was his answer. Then Rand Paul goes here.
6: Have you refused this pardon, or do you have any reason to believe this full and unconditional pardon, this grant of immunity, would somehow require you to plead the Fifth Amendment?
3: On the advice of counsel, I respectfully decline to answer based upon my rights under the Fifth Amendment of the Constitution.
6: Based on the facts presented, I'm going to direct you to answer the questions. The committee has issued a valid subpoena. They've requested your presence here. The questions are very pertinent to your decision-making as head of NIAID, as well as a chief advisor to the president. Do you still refuse to answer the questions?
3: On the advice of counsel, I respectfully decline to answer based upon my rights under the Fifth Amendment of the Constitution.
4: So maddening, isn't it? It's just maddening. It just makes you mad. What are you talking about, man? You can literally tell us all the truth now and not fear being charged with a crime. Yes, he should be held in contempt of Senate. Yes, they're going to vote whether to hold him in contempt of Senate. Yes, that vote should be a resounding yes. But Ron Johnson tells me the challenges to that at the bottom of the hour. What's interesting is when the Democrats were in charge of the fake January 6th committee, they were able to bring Bannon and Navarro up on contempt charges and throw them in prison for 4 months each. And I don't care if Fauci is in his mid-80s, there should be hell to pay for the havoc he brought upon the American people and beyond. Then there's Josh Hawley from Missouri.
7: What I can't quite figure out is that why you were so obsessed

0: with it because you're already rich. I mean, and your scheme worked here. I mean, your net worth now is north of $12 million. You got over $1 million in cash awards during COVID, during a 12-month, 24-month span during COVID. $1 million you knocked down in cash money using federal resources. Now you're worth more than $12 million. You've got a pension that in its first year paid out north of $400,000 a year. 1 million people dead, you're getting rich. 1 million people dead, you're using federal employees to get cash awards for you. 1 million people dead, and you're here taking the fifth because you don't want to admit that what really happened in all that time was a multi-month, multi-year course of self-dealing. Isn't that true, Dr. Fauci?
1: Here we go.
2: On the advice of counsel, I respectfully decline to answer based upon my rights under the Fifth Amendment to the Constitution.
0: Yeah, well, silence is admission.
1: And he's not wrong about that. Now, 30,000 feet up, I'm going, all right, the senators all got loud, and they untucked their shirts, and they leaned forward, and they got really angry with you. You better vote to hold this guy in contempt of Congress or in contempt of the Senate next week. You need to. I mean, yes, it's all on the record now. Yes, we can all go and watch it now. Yes, you can go tonight and go watch it. In fact, you can go watch my interview with Ron Johnson now on YouTube, joepags.com/YouTube. I did it less than an hour ago. Go and check that out. And we're all going to get informed, and we'll all know how bad Fauci is. We all know that there should be hell to pay, and we're all going to get loud, and we're all going to get rambunctious. We're all going to sit up in our seats. But then what? I mean, what happens then? Because this guy did so much bad to all of us here. I mean, some estimate because of his bad advice or incompetence or just something even more nefarious, 1 million people died. People were being put on medications that we knew didn't work. People were taking shots that hadn't been tested. They were forced to take it by leverage of law and government. He's got to be held to account. Yeah, but he's 80. I don't care. I mean, it's the thing that we talk about all the time. You're saying the right things. Are you going to do something about it? And Ron Johnson's a friend of mine, but I ask him directly, why isn't this guy in handcuffs? And then you could take his answer or leave his answer. But, I mean, he's been the guy out in front of this. He's been the face of Make Fauci Tell the Truth. Got a long soundbite from Moreno. We'll have that for you coming up. The president was asked about this. The president was asked about Fauci and his thoughts about what he did today.
3: Well, I watched the whole thing today, but more importantly, I was a part of the whole Fauci. I inherited Fauci. He was here from the 1980s, so I had him for a period of time. And I disagreed with him on a lot. I would have had to close down the whole country if I listened to him. I went the Federalist way, which is basically let the governors decide. And generally speaking, the Republican governors did very well. The Democrat governors did not very well. But Fauci wanted to have nobody wearing masks, if you remember, and then everybody had to wear five masks, as many masks as you could get. I mean, made a lot of mistakes, and he wasn't a big factor for me. He was a very big factor for Biden. And if you remember, even though we were sort of prime time in terms of that whole disaster of COVID, far people died, fewer in the Trump administration than in the Biden administration. We ran it well. Operation Warp Speed was talked about as being one of the great success stories anywhere in the world, actually. And we did a good job. But many more people died under Biden than died in the Trump administration from COVID. COVID was a disaster, but Fauci did not help.
1: There you go. He was asked even further about the pardon, and he talks about how important the pardon is. I don't know that it's the most important thing a president can do. I would think being the commander-in-chief of the armed forces would be a bit bigger, but he feels that it's a very, very big deal, which of course it is.
3: Well, the only thing you can really think about is the auto pen, because the most powerful thing the president has, they say, is the power of pardon. So he was pardoned by Biden, and I respect that. I know how powerful it is. It's a very powerful... they say it's literally the most powerful thing a president has. Now, whether or not I sign my things directly, always, almost everything I sign directly. You're witness to many of them. He signed very few. The only thing I know that he signed was Hunter Biden's pardon. But I'm not sure that he signed, he probably didn't sign this one. So I can't tell you what the law.

0: brought to you by Adopt US Kids, the U.S. Department of Health and Human Services, and the Ad Council.
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0: Is any part of my interview with Ron Johnson, U.S. Senator, great state of Wisconsin? Well, don't worry about it. It's up on YouTube, joepags.com/YouTube, joepags.com/YouTube. Bernie Moreno, who is it Bernie?
6: I think I said Bernie earlier, but I don't know actually if it is.
0: So we'll just say Moreno. I'm not sure what his first name is, to be honest. But he's from Ohio, and Sam had to do some creative editing to make sure this was safe for air.
7: There's an article here in the Washington Free Beacon that talks about why you would hire a guy like Dervis Schertler. And the comment is, if you're in deep, that's who you call. Do you feel like you're in deep?
8: On the advice.
0: Am I wrong? Or do we hear that background a little bit? Paul, we good? I mean, I know what he said, so we'll see. Okay, good.
8: So I respectfully decline to answer based upon my rights under the Fifth Amendment to the Constitution.
7: Clearly, what you think today is that somehow you're above reproach. Somehow you feel like you don't need to be treated like a normal American. Can you do me a favor in the audience and stand up if during the time of the COVID pandemic?
0: It is Bernie, by the way. We were right.
7: You were called a racist for calling the virus a Wuhan virus or the China virus. If you thought the 6-foot rule was total crap, if you thought the vaccine wasn't something that you should take, if you thought it was outrageous

0: How serious is youth vaping? 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
3: Great radio stations across the land from our flagship KTSA in San Antonio, along with Sam and Polo. It is the Joe Pags Show. Thanks. Appreciate you stopping by. There's a lot going on. There's a lot to get to. Lots to talk about. Bottom of the hour is going to be FCC Commissioner, the chairman, I should say, of the FCC, Brendan Carr. I ask him, are you trying to take Jimmy Kimmel and ABC off the air? Are you going after Disney because it helps Donald Trump somehow? And he gives me his very direct answer. We're going to get the answers. You're not going to get anywhere else is what we do. Sam, it's what we do.
4: That is what you do all day, every day.
3: Every day. People. I'm exhausted. I've been doing it all day for the people. But we're going to get that done for you. Bottom of the hour. Do not miss a second of that. I do ask them all the questions that you want answers to, including what about those call centers? Every time I call a call center, they've got a deep Indian accent. They say their name is Mark or Todd, and it's not. It's something else. I actually have a conversation with them. What's the temperature where you are in India? Where are you in India? Are those call centers coming back here? Does the FCC have some control of that? I think they probably do. I know they do because I've already done the interview. So make sure you stick around for that to find out exactly when it is that we're going to be getting more Americans actually answering the phones when you call for information on an American company that you're doing business with. I think that's a real positive, too. And are more rural areas going to get more access to satellite? And will satellite technology help you stay connected on your phone, even if you're away from any sort of, you know, 5G or a Wi-Fi or anything else like that? Great conversation with Brendan Carr at the bottom of the hour. Do not miss a second of that. Make sure you take care of that. I wanted to mention this. Here in Texas, there are a couple of races that are very important nationwide. The one that we're looking at is James Tallarico, who is proud that people call him Talafrico, which is weird. He's like making t-shirts out of it, against Ken Paxton. Ken Paxton is the attorney general right now in Texas. Talarico is a state representative or something who is lying about his Christianity and is saying and doing whatever he has to do to try to win against Ken Paxton in November. Remember, Paxton beat Cornyn in the runoff for the primary for the Republicans. There was a poll that came out last night that somebody named Gina Hinojosa, who's running as a Democrat against Greg Abbott, the governor, for governor of Texas. She put this out there last night, and I was able to go and find out some more research on it. But the poll shows that she's only down by like 5 points. I'm like, what? Because Greg Abbott is extremely popular in the state of Texas. Some of you don't like him. I happen to like him a lot. I think he's a very good governor, was a great attorney general as well. He's going to make easy work out of Gina Hinojosa in this election in November, I believe. But she's touting the parade. I'm like, she's making this up. No way she's only down by 5 points or whatever it is, or 3 points, whatever it happens to be. In fact, this Texas public opinion research poll says it's 46% for Abbott, 41% for Hinojosa. In fact, there's one now that says she's only down by 3 points by the same outlet, 45% for Abbott, 42%. For Hinojosa. I'm like, okay, that's interesting. Let me go check it out. Who is Texas Public Opinion Research? Who is that? Well, Texas Public Opinion Research describes itself as a nonpartisan outlet. Oh, I'm like, well, damn, nonpartisan outlet polled a bunch of people, and it turns out it's a much closer race than I thought. Then I looked into it a little bit more, and I believe it's a suppression poll. A suppression poll is one that says the person you want to win is doing way better than you thought, so you better get your ass out to vote. Or the person you want to win is doing so badly that they can't possibly win, and you should probably stay home and not waste your time. But this says it's nonpartisan. I'm like, well, that's crazy. Let me look into it some more. And I ask Grok, hey, Grok, what?

0: So,
1: I mean, I don't know. I mean, I saw it last night. Of course, when I go and look, it'll be the top thing because I'm the one who said it. But I'll go and see if it's still up there. I hope it is. I hope that she's an honest purveyor of truth and will let people know who backs that poll, who actually presented that poll. I would like to see that. And if she, again, if she's honest, good. She should be honest if she wants to be the governor of this state, which she's not going to be. 833-JOE-PAGS, 833-563-7247, joepags.com. I want to hear from you. Talking about Texas politics, and yes, it does affect you around the country. A Texas senator might be standing in the way of Todd Blanche becoming the next attorney general. And he's a senator. He's a guy we like, John Cornyn. He's been on this show many, many times for 20 years. John Cornyn has been appearing on my show. I have no dislike for John Cornyn. I think he likes me just fine, although I don't think that he thought I was helpful in this race where Paxton ended up beating him in the runoff. But that said, why would he be standing in the way of Todd Blanche? Here's a story from CNBC. Todd Blanche attorney general nomination on edge as Cornyn questions Trump IRS settlement. Written by Dan Mengen over at CNBC. The nomination of Todd Blanche for attorney general was at risk on Wednesday today as Senator John Cornyn of Texas, a key Republican for the second time, called off a meeting with Blanche that was meant to address concerns over the controversial settlement of President Donald Trump's lawsuit against the IRS. Senate Judiciary Committee Chair Senator Chuck Grassley, he said, Republican of Iowa, later met with Cornyn and Senator Tom Tillis, Thom, of North Carolina, another Republican whose concerns about the settlement have threatened to stall, confirming Blanche's nomination by Trump indefinitely. Asked by MS Now if his committee would vote as scheduled on Thursday on Blanche's nomination, Grassley said only we're working on getting a solution. Cornyn said he canceled a sit-down Wednesday morning this morning with the acting attorney general Blanche because the Department of Justice has not met his demands to clarify provisions of the settlement that shield Trump and others from IRS audits for tax returns filed before the settlement. Cornyn, whose vote Blanche needs for his nomination to advance out of the Senate Judiciary Committee, told reporters, beats me, when asked why the DOJ has not satisfied his concerns. Quote, maybe they think I'm just going to give up or, you know, go along, Cornyn said, MS Now reported. But they're mistaken. Cornyn also said he believed that Tillis is pretty much on the same page as I am. That's a quote. So they better get real. There's not much time left, Cornyn said. Tillis, like Cornyn, has expressed concerns about another provision in the settlement, the creation of the $1.8 billion fund by the DOJ to compensate people who were purportedly victims of prosecutorial overreach by the department. Blanche, a former criminal defense attorney for Trump, said he canceled the fund after members of Congress harshly criticized it, but Tillis, Cornyn, and others have asked for a written guarantee that the fund cannot be revived. You know what they don't say in this story from CNBC that keeps on quoting MS Now, which is a garbage non-news outlet? They aren't saying the obvious. Tom Tillis hates Trump. Trump primaried him, and Tillis is gone. John Cornyn, Sam, check my math on this. I know that in the actual primary, President Trump did not support a candidate. For the runoff, did he? I know that he supports Paxton now. I wonder if he gave his endorsement to Paxton before the primary runoff. If he did, Cornyn obviously has an axe to grind there. But Cornyn is the same guy that said that the Republican Party has to move past Donald Trump. So I wonder, he endorsed Paxton. I just wonder when. And the question is a simple one for your AI.
0: It was May 26th.
1: So it was actually right before? Or was it on the day of?
0: I don't remember.
1: That runoff
0: might
1: have been
0: on
1: May 26th.
0: Let me see.
1: Or actually, it might have been like early June early. Just ask the simple question. When was the Texas primary runoff for Senate? 833-JOE-PAGS, by the way. 833-563-7247, joepags.com. When was that primary runoff between Paxton and Cornyn?
0: It was on May 26th, and it looks like Trump delayed his choice until May 19th. So that's when he announced it.
1: All right, so he did, in fact, endorse 7 days a week before the primary mm-hmm. runoff.
0: Correct.
1: Because on the actual primary, he did not endorse, and then it was not an outright win by Paxton or by Cornyn because you had Wesley Hunt in there on the Republican side. So Trump does endorse Paxton. That's going to make Cornyn unhappy as well. Cornyn, who'd been there a long time, is now a lame duck senator. He's done. And he has, this is what I predicted. Will he now vote against a lot of Trump stuff? This one's interesting. Now, do I want to know the answers to what he's asking? Sure. But it shouldn't stop you from saying yes to this guy who, by the way, is extremely qualified to be the attorney general.

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3: Iran attacks continue. I'm Chris DeMeo, Fox News. The U.S. launching large-scale attacks on Iran Wednesday.
4: Among the targets were multiple military command and control centers all across Iran. Dozens of them hit. The U.S. attacks were in response to an Iranian attack against Jordan. Iran fired ballistic missiles against U.S. military positions in Jordan, CENTCOM confirming that all those missiles fired by Iran were disabled or were intercepted. President Trump

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1: 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Make sure you're part of the program on that. And, of course, this is Wednesday for you Art Bell fans and Coast Insiders. Two more programs from the Art Bell Vault.
2: That is correct. We've opened those doors to the vault. We have over 500 programs inside that vault. We've added this week one from 1997. Art's guest was Dan Sherman, a man who claimed to have been part of a classified government program that established psychic contact with extraterrestrials. And then

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13: Hitting them hard. I'm Ted Lindner, Fox News. That's what the president says he would happen with Iran as the U.S. launched new strikes on Iranian targets a day after the U.S. military foiled Iranian missile attacks on American forces. President making the threats, and Fox's Jackie Heinrich has more.
14: A forceful response after Iran launched a surprise attack on U.S. forces in Jordan and Saudi energy infrastructure, breaking a days-long pause in the fighting that had come, Trump said, at Iran's request. Trump's first words on it laden with expletives and the message that Iran is going to get a beating. CENTCOM says the assault was thwarted by U.S. and Saudi fighter jets.
15: It's our turn. And we'll see if we get there with an agreement at some point, but we're going to hit them very hard.
14: But so far, U.S. officials are not saying if another drone attack in Egypt on a U.S.-owned LNG tanker is Iran-related or indicates the war is expanding.
13: Meantime, former Chief White House Medical Advisor Dr. Anthony Fauci appearing before the Senate Homeland Security and Governmental Affairs Committee Wednesday about the origins of COVID and how he conducted himself during the pandemic. Fox's Kevin Cork discussing the hearing and President Trump's opinion on how he did in his job.
16: President Trump says COVID-19 was a disaster for the country and Dr. Anthony Fauci did not help.
15: Fauci wanted to have nobody wearing masks, if you remember, and then everybody had to wear five masks, as many masks as you could get. I mean, made a lot of mistakes.
16: Meantime, the day offered yet another clash between Fauci and Kentucky Senator Dr. Rand Paul, who now chairs the Senate Homeland Security Committee. But this time, the usually talkative former director of the NIH said very little, invoking the Fifth Amendment 111 times. With the hearing's most intense moment coming when Fauci's attorney tried to step in.
13: Committee Chair Rand Paul plans to hold a vote next week to hold Dr. Fauci in contempt. 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
3: Charlie XCX, Tate McRae, Lord, Olivia Dean, John Summit, Jenny, the Smashing Pumpkins, and the XX headline Lollapalooza at Chicago's Grant Park. So baby, this year's event will also include the Chainsmokers, Lil Uzi Vert, Turnstile, Blood Orange, Freddie Gibbs, and one of the stars from Netflix Stranger Things franchise, Finn Wolfhard. Last summer, Lollapalooza helped drive record hotel bookings in Chicago. 3.56 million rooms June through August, generating $949 million for the city. And for the first time, Lollapalooza will stream live across both Disney Plus and Hulu. Michelle Polino, Fox News.
2: The Federal Reserve voted to leave interest rates steady at around 3.6% for the fifth time in a row. Federal Reserve Chair Kevin Warsh explains while inflation's still high, the economy is still strong.
4: The economy is showing impressive resilience. Even with recent shocks, the trends are positive and reveal solid growth.
2: The late Senator Lindsey Graham returned for the last time to South Carolina Wednesday. Friends and family remembered him as the son of pool hall owners, who was someone who never stopped working for the state he loved. They said he was born with a plastic fork in his mouth. That was what former Congressman Trey Gowdy said in his tribute to Graham. Graham died suddenly July 11th at his home in D.C., likely of an aortic tear. And the Trump Justice Department's attempts to procure New Jersey's unredacted voter rolls suffering a setback in court. A Biden-appointed federal judge dismissing the Justice Department's attempts to obtain voter information that the state is fighting to withhold from the federal government. The Trump administration now 0-for-18 in its attempt to retrieve voter data from certain states. I'm Ted Lindner. This is Fox News.
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16: Ah, good. 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
16: Who's asking? 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
16: 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Okay, squirrel. Has anybody seen Mr. Squirrel?
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7: The U.S. keeps the pressure on. I'm Chris DeMeo, Fox News. The U.S. launching large-scale attacks on Iran yesterday.
8: Among the targets were multiple military command and control centers all across Iran, dozens of them hit. The U.S. attacks were in response to an Iranian attack against Jordan. Iran fired ballistic missiles against U.S. military positions in Jordan, CENTCOM confirming that all those missiles fired by Iran were disabled or were intercepted. President Trump had warned that the U.S. would be responding to Iran's attack. In addition, the U.S. also attacked Iranian-backed militias inside of Iraq. This time, it was a joint attack alongside with Saudi Arabian jet fighters.
7: That's Fox's Steve Harrigan in Tel Aviv. Well, tributes to the late Senator Lindsey Graham continuing yesterday in his home state ahead of his burial in his hometown.
9: South Carolina Governor Henry McMaster said they meet in sadness over the loss of one of South Carolina's greatest sons.
10: But also to celebrate this poor boy from a little town in South Carolina, as he called himself.
9: At the First Baptist Church in Columbia, Senator Tim Scott said the best advice he got from Senator Lindsey Graham wasn't spoken to him, but demonstrated.
11: Get really comfortable being yourself.
9: Former South Carolina Congressman Trey Gowdy shared stories highlighting Graham's sense of humor and praised those who worked with Graham, some for 30 years.
12: I cannot call them staff. They were family to him.
9: He called him the least pretentious person he's ever known in politics. Jessica Rosenthal, Fox News.
7: The Federal Reserve leaves interest rates unchanged.
13: The economy is showing impressive resilience. Even with recent shocks, the trends are positive and reveal solid growth.
7: That's Federal Reserve Chairman Kevin Warsh. 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

0: This year's event will also include the Chainsmokers, Lil Uzi Vert, Turnstile, Blood Orange, Freddie Gibbs, and one of the stars from Netflix Stranger Things franchise, Finn Wolfhard. Last summer, Lollapalooza helped drive record hotel bookings in Chicago. 3.56 million rooms June through August, generating $949 million for the city. And for the first time, Lollapalooza will stream live across both Disney Plus and Hulu. Michelle Polino, Fox News.
1: The late Senator Lindsey Graham returned for the last time on Wednesday to South Carolina. Friends and family remembering him as someone who never stopped working for the state that he loved. Mourners in Columbia recalling him as the son of pool hall owners who were born with a plastic fork in his mouth, as former Congressman Trey Gowdy put it. Graham died suddenly on July 11th at his home in D.C., likely of an aortic tear. And in Japan, the death toll from that major earthquake that hit on Tuesday has risen to 23 as the search for trapped survivors inside a badly damaged shopping mall and collapsed houses in the country's southwest continue. I'm Ted Lindner. This is Fox News.
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0: with a proposal that does have a proposal that is durable, it is clear, it is concise, and it is in line with the Supreme Court's decision on Sackett. So we're still working on it, but it will be something that follows the law and is clear, and it is durable. It is in plain English. No longer will you have to determine if your stock tank, as I often like to say at my farm in western Oklahoma, is not a waters of the United States. So it will be a definition that is clear, concise, and durable and stand the test of time and the law.
1: Retail fertilizer prices continued to trend lower late this month, marking the seventh straight week of declines. According to DTN, UAN32 posted the biggest drop, down 14% from a month ago, while anhydrous ammonia fell 11%, UAN28 dropped 6%, and urea declined 5%. Most fertilizer prices remain higher than a year ago, despite the recent pullback. Meanwhile, Mexico is investing more than $3.2 billion in two new fertilizer production facilities that are expected to boost ammonia and urea supplies over the next few years. And the State Fair Rodeo rides off into the sunset.
2: If you're looking forward to the horse shows and rodeo at the State Fair this fall, you're going to be disappointed. The fair announced today that those events have been paused. The rodeo and horse shows may come back at some point, but for now, the fair will move on without the bucking broncos. Mike Ogolnik, TSN News.
1: Still to come, more ag news, Chief Meteorologist Dan Brunoff's weather and the markets as the Lone Star Farm and Ranch report continues. This is TSN News.
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0: At 234 to 235, that's about 4 cents higher than last week. Box beef prices closed lower. Choice down 243 to 363.43. Select was off $1.11 to 342.41 on 137 loads. Base grade spot cotton bids in Texas from 71.52 to higher grades of 78.52 on nearly 590 bales. The Colt-Look A index was down 35 points to 89.75. The AWP is 63.82. The live cattle contracts ended the day higher as the bulls continue to be in control. August live cattle closed up 42 cents at 227.90. October was up $1.80 at 223.97. December live cattle closed up $2.02 at 223.32. The feeder cattle contracts were able to rally throughout the day. August feeders closed up $1.20 at 344.27. September feeders closed up $1.42 at 338.65. October feeders up $2.80 at 329.62. It was a lousy day for the lean hog complex as the market saw most of its contracts close anywhere from $1 to $2 lower. It appears a lack of consumer support has traders on edge. August lean hogs closed down $2.42 at $100.67. October down $2.57 at $85.70. December lean hogs down $2.47 at $77.20. Class 3 milk had a quiet session with the August contract slipping 4 cents to close at $16.58. The cotton market was lower due to several factors. One was the military ramp-up in the U.S.-Iranian conflict. There was also the gearing up for the announcement from the Federal Reserve on interest rates, and there was the continued mid-year and end-of-the-month squaring. October cotton closed at 78.02, down 119 points. December ended at 79.53, down a penny, and March finished at 81.14, 97 points lower. Estimated volume was 27,393 contracts. Strong selling pressure weighed on row crops as a more crop-friendly forecast triggered long liquidation. September corn down 9.5 at 449. December corn down 8.75 at 471.75. March corn down 8.5 at 487.25. After a two-sided trade, both winter wheat classes posted small losses while spring wheat made small gains. September Chicago wheat down 1.75 at 660.75. December Chicago wheat down 2 pennies at 677.75. September Kansas City wheat down 0.75 at 725.5. December Kansas City wheat down 1.25 at 740.75. With the Lone Star Farm and Ranch Report, I'm Chelsea Wade, TSN News.
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2: Sky, a health alert's been issued in Montgomery County, just north of Houston. They've confirmed four cases of measles in the past week. TSN's Chris Fox got the latest from the Texas Department of State Health Services.
3: This brings the total number of confirmed measles cases in Texas this year to 188, a sharp decline compared to more than 800 cases last year. Chris Van Dusen is with the Texas Department of State Health Services.
4: Measles is still a threat and it's still out there. You know, we haven't had a whole lot of cases in Texas this year. Most of those that we have had have been among people in federal detention custody.
3: Bit of a surprise is the Montgomery County area has a high vaccination rate.
4: We've seen four individuals. They were all members of the same family. They were infected by one person who traveled here from another state.
3: Van Dusen is advising those in Montgomery County to watch out for early symptoms, including high fever, cough, runny nose, and red watery eyes. In Austin, Chris Fox, TSN News.
2: Frustration could be growing in the Texas Hill Country. They've been hit by a second straight year of flooding. State Representative Wes Verdell says he's heard from people who live around Kerrville say they're not getting the same support this summer.
5: There is the perception that because we didn't have the loss of life this time that we had last time, that we're not a priority to be taken care of, even though we have worse damage.
2: Verdell says FEMA's not yet provided federal aid. He says they're still waiting on a disaster declaration. You may have heard promises of lower energy bills, but that may not happen soon. The state Senate Business and Commerce Committee heard testimony about the state's electric grid and the impact of data centers and other large load consumers. The Public Utility Council's Benjamin Barkley told lawmakers residential electric bills will continue to go up.
6: The slice of the pie the residential consumers are going to pay is going to get smaller. However, just because the pie is larger, it's going to result in slightly more charges for residential consumers.
2: How much will be determined by the amount of transmission getting on the grid? Pablo Vegas heads up ERCOT, which oversees the grid.
7: I think the envelope of uncertainty is still very large today.
8: I think it is too.
7: With regards to what actually is going to get developed and what the real forecast is.
2: Senate committee also talked about adopting a new interval ratepayer model to protect residential consumers from transmission costs associated with big industrial loads. A debate for U.S. Senate that could be closer to reality here in Texas. James Tallarico says they've set up three debates across the state. They'll start September 22nd in the Rio Grande Valley, then Dallas October 6th and Austin October 13th. And Republican Ken Paxton's campaign says he'll make an announcement soon, but he says they have not committed to those dates yet. We've got the State Fair of Texas coming up in a couple months. For the third year in a row, they're banning all guns. Texas Gun Census Nicole Golden says that's the right move. The fair banned firearms after a shooting in 2023. It survived several court challenges, with judges upholding the move. A judge dismissed a challenge by the state last year. This is TSN News.
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2: Jordan says it's intercepted Iranian missiles for the second straight day. Kuwait says an Iranian strike in the northern part of that country killed one person. Saudi Arabia has joined military operations to fight back against outfits working with Iran. This increased fighting comes after a few days of calm in the region. Last night, the U.S. military said it had launched a powerful response against Iran, but neither side has signaled if there's still a path forward for negotiations. Japan says at least 25 people have now died in this week's earthquake. The 7.1 quake Tuesday set off an explosion at a mall, damaged part of a factory, and flattened some homes on the island of Kyushu. In addition to the 25 who have died, 86 others were hurt. France is now letting 84,000 evacuees from a wildfire return home. The fires burned an area four times the size of Paris in the southwestern part of France. 84,000 have gone back home, but 220,000 were forced to flee in total. I'm Alan Skaya, TSN News.

0: that ended pending tax audits against Trump and his businesses and appeared to provide sweeping protections against government investigations. 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

0: 24 school shooting that left four people dead. Colt Gray got a life sentence on Tuesday in court in New York.
1: A jury finding Hadi Mattar guilty on all counts, including engaging in an act of transnational terrorism in the 2022 stabbing of author Salman Rushdie. The 28-year-old is already serving a 25-year prison sentence, convicted in New York for attempted murder in the attack. He faces a potential life sentence with the federal conviction. Prosecutors allege Mattar was motivated by an Iranian leader's call for Rushdie's death over controversy sparked by his 1988 book, The Satanic Verses. Kristen Goodwin, Fox News.
0: On Wall Street, stock futures are rising. I'm Dave Anthony. This is Fox News.
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8: Glad you're with us. Welcome into Thursday, July 30th. Gordon Deal with Nicole Murray. Some of our top stories and headlines. The U.S. military retaliated for Iran's attacks on American forces in Jordan. The Fed holds interest rates steady, but three officials sought a rate hike. All three major stock indexes off by at least 1.5% on that news. Dr. Anthony Fauci invoked the Fifth Amendment more than 100 times yesterday during a Senate hearing about the government's response to the pandemic. A delay in the Senate on a vote for Attorney General nominee Todd Blanche, and the Florida baby going home after more than a year in ICU. That story in about 20 minutes. The small businesses that brought two high-profile legal cases or legal challenges to President Trump's trade agenda are at it again, this time filing a lawsuit to block the latest round of tariffs. What's a small business to do? Here's trade attorney Michelle Schultz, founder of Schultz Trade Law in Dallas. Michelle, what's the latest?
9: Yes, we are seeing anywhere from 10% to 12.5% in different types of tariffs. And there are so many different types of tariffs now that can stack upon each other. So small businesses are really still reeling from Section 122, Section 232, Section 301. And they're very confused overall about what tariffs they owe, how much they owe, and what they can still recoup in refunds.
8: In terms of these lawsuits, is there a specific small business angle here? Do they feel like they're being hurt more so than a large business?
9: Definitely. Small businesses are suing to block the latest import taxes because what they're saying is essentially the lawsuits are, they're challenging Trump's authority, but they're saying that Trump is using mechanisms intended for targeted tariffs to impose broad tariffs. One example would be Section 301 forced labor tariffs. We're now seeing forced labor tariffs imposed on about 60 countries where the administration is saying those countries have inadequate policies and procedures in place on forced labor. So we're going to impose a 12% tariff on those countries. And now every importer is subjected to that tariff. So

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0: Steven.
1: Who said that?
0: Me, down here.
1: What are you, a yellow booger?
0: I'm a banana slug, Steven.
1: Well, what are you doing in my room?
0: I'm your sense of adventure. Don't you remember me? 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
1: Miss me? 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
0: You know, all your friends in the forest. The trees, the pond, that little fort that you made out of branches. 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

0: Thanks for joining us. The tiniest of newborns who defied all odds at birth is officially graduating from the neonatal intensive care unit at Palm Beach Children's Hospital at St. Mary's Medical Center in Florida. Baby Safir, a micro preemie born at 22 weeks, who weighed only 1 pound, 3 ounces, had a long journey. Doctors told the new parents that their son had only a 10% chance of survival. However, last week, after spending 13 months in the NICU, Safir finally went home. Renee Holloway, director of nursing at the NICU, told People.com that the journey reflects remarkable strength, the unwavering love of the family, and the dedication of an entire team that never stopped believing that his day would arrive. The former micro preemie, who underwent multiple surgeries, recently celebrated his first birthday in the hospital, had a NICU graduation ceremony complete with his own knit cap and tassel. For Nicole Murray and Dom Savino, I'm Gordon Deal. 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

0: food festival that left three dead, including a 19-year-old suspect and four others hurt. City officials have not publicly confirmed the change in police leadership. Barnes's scheduled media interviews on Wednesday afternoon were abruptly canceled, and he was later seen that evening at a candlelight vigil for the victims of the shooting. Following the shooting, the police department was criticized for its response, including a delay of several hours before a news conference was held, with the assistant chief finally providing an update that evening. Tanya J. Powers, Fox News.
1: On Wall Street, rising stock futures suggest a rebound, getting back some of yesterday's big losses when the Dow plunged more than 1,100 points. I'm Dave Anthony, and this is Fox News.
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2: Hello, America. Welcome to the Glenn Beck Program. We're glad that you're here. Thank you so much for listening. Yesterday was very frustrating when you're watching the Fauci thing, because we know what the truth is now. We have the documents, and you have the media that is clearly, clearly...

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Just got a great message in from Tim. He writes in, says, Glenn, I've been a fan and listened to you for more than 10 years now. I hardly ever miss a show, live or podcast. Naturally, I wanted to join the Torch when you launched it a couple of months ago. However, I'm on a budget and I just couldn't talk myself into spending the money. Anyway, when Young Washington premiered and you discussed how much you loved it, I had to go, even though I haven't been to a Hollywood movie in forever. The next day, I subscribed to the Torch just for the American history, the American story. It is amazing. I am a huge, massive fan, but I only wish history in school was taught like this. Kids would have become patriots when they were in the fourth grade instead of being confused about who we are as Americans. Keep up the good work. Tim, thank you so much. And I'm glad you joined in. And we will try to make it worth every hard-earned penny to make sure that you are, you and everybody who joins the Torch are happy and feel it's well worth the money spent. Tomorrow, I am going to ask you to call in if you have talked to your kids about socialism. I put up at glennbeck.com a list of kind of Socratic questions, just questions. Do not argue with your kids. You are not there to change their mind.

0: to the floor because he's trying to protect his fellow senators from a, quote, tough vote before the midterms. Mm. He's hiding behind the filibuster.
1: It's not a tough vote. Every one of your 80% of your voters want it. 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
1: Every day, 70,000 puppies or kittens are born in the U.S. Cute, right? Well, what's not cute is that half of all litters are accidents. And when a kitten has a litter of oopsies and a puppy has a litter of uh-ohs, pretty soon you have thousands and thousands of OMGs. And that leads to millions of pets being killed in shelters each year. 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A lot sooner. 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

0: what people thought about him. I thought that's one of the best things about aging. You don't give a blank the older you get. This guy, imagine what he was like in his 20s, 30s, 40s, 50s, 60s. He's awful. Look, there's so much going on these days, creating a very full news cycle, countries, conflicts. Man, it's hard to even keep up. But don't forget about what's going on in Israel. Relatively small population of just 11 million people. 9 million of those people are of the Jewish faith. By the way, people who are Muslim in Israel, they actually have more basic human rights than anybody else almost in the entirety of the Middle East. Certainly those in Iran, just FYI. But the International Fellowship of Christians and Jews, they're a nonprofit organization dedicated to helping the vulnerable parts of that population. 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
0: There's a lot to do this summer. 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

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And going to a game or meet is a chance to see the stars of tomorrow shine today. But as anybody who's ever attended a high school sporting event in Texas knows, you can't have the stars without the stripes. High schools are currently looking for new officials in almost every sport. Who looks good in stripes? 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We want to hear from you. 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No stripes means no stars. And what kind of America would that be? 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

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High schools are currently looking for new officials in almost every sport. Who looks good in stripes? 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

0: Yeah, other than Buck Island going under the water, at least one of us was right there. Outlaw in Toledo, Ohio to close us out, G.
1: 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That's the big question.
0: Could Buck grow a ponytail? 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
0: This message presented by the Texas University Interscholastic League and the Texas High School Athletic Directors Association.
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0: It's Thursday and it's hotter than hell. Welcome to the show. Steve Evans, Ken Corbin hanging out with you on this hotter than hell afternoon. It's hot. Did I mention it's hot? It's hot. It's hot, Ken. It's hot everywhere.
1: It's hot everywhere.
0: There's no reason to say anything other than it's hot. 102 up in Wichita Falls, 101 in Amarillo, 98 in Lubbock, 100 degrees in Abilene. But there's supposed to be a little bit of reprieve coming. When they say a front, I look at the temperatures and it's like a couple degrees. Like a cold front. Shut up. What's a cold front? It's a cold front in the summer. That's a cooling front. It's not a cold front. It's a warm front.
1: Just might be a little extra cloud covers all.
0: No, but it's hot. It's just you kind of get everything done early in the morning, and then get inside and hide. But anyway, predictions of weekend heat relief. I don't know. Maybe a little bit of rain in a few places. There's Amarillo's got like a 75% chance, depending on which weather app you look at. Anywhere from nothing to 75. You know, so we don't know. We don't know what's going to happen. And then Lubbock a little bit. Wichita Falls, like a 35% chance. But you're supposed to be 106 degrees tomorrow, Wichita Falls. I mean, ugh. It just sucks the life out of you. Makes you not want to do anything.
1: Not at all. But then right next to where the studios are, there's the apartments, and these guys have been roofing all day long out in this heat. I just kind of go back and
0: they
1: forth.
0: They earn their money.
1: I hope they're getting paid well because they're earning it.
0: What's going to happen if they say it's too hot, we're not doing it? Do they get more money? That can probably only work to a certain extent. We're not doing it. It's too hot. I'll pay you more. How much more? About two cases more. Okay.
1: Who we'll knows? I was just kind of watching them. I'm like, boy, just get my truck and just glad that's not me.
0: I think there's a point when, I don't know if there's anybody that we need Fat Matt Roofing out in Abilene to holler in and tell us, is there a point where it gets too hot to roof? Because those shingles are asphalt and tar and they start to get too soft. I think it might be a point where it's too hot to roof.
1: Well, they were there early this morning. They were there early yesterday morning too. So it's, hey, more power to them.
0: I do want to, some sad news, Ken, just for a second. My show on Sunday, Reason, Religion, Reality, the Constitutionalist Society, and there was a lady that was a good friend of the organization, and we had her on the air a couple of times, Kathy Chauncey. Did you ever meet Kathy?
1: No, I don't believe so.
0: She was a very interesting lady. She passed away this morning, and so I just wanted to throw that out there. We had her on the air once or twice, and very interesting lady, but passed away. And I did go over today. It was another solemn day. I went over for the retirement party for Roxanne Stinson, the Lubbock County Elections Administrator. She has officially retired. Sad day. I was invited to speak, and they let me go first. I was kind of excited, like, wow, that's awesome. So I got to speak.
1: Letting a radio guy go first. Now, that's brave.
0: That's not smart, right? And the county judge said something. I looked at him. I said, did you say time? He goes, no. I said, I thought you just said time. I didn't know if the hook was coming out, the cane to pull me off the stage. But old Judge Tom Head. Former County Judge Tom Head was in attendance, some commissioners, and I got to throw a joke out there. It's my favorite joke whenever Tom Head's around. I tell everybody, I said, Tom Head, he's a pretty good old guy. Back when he's Justice of the Peace, he married my wife and I about 32 years ago, and I've never forgiven him for it.
1: And well, you're in trouble now.
0: No, she's heard it too. It's funnier when she's in the room.

0: it goes over a lot better, but he thought it pretty funny. It's I don't know, he's heard it several times, but old Judge Head, I guess he forgets. He laughed like he'd heard it the first time, but he'd been married, I think he told me, 55 years is he and his wife are celebrating. You and your wife are, what, about 86 years? How many years y'all been married?
1: Oh, well, in December, it's going to be 43.
0: 43 years.
1: 43. And
0: putting up with the same woman.
1: Come September, it'll be 47 years since I met her.
0: Has she got you beat down yet? I'm pretty close.
1: No, she's got me pretty well trained.
0: She have like the little, you know, like the little dog clicker. She clicks a little clicker, and you jump.
1: No, it just takes a look. It doesn't even take a clicker.
0: She didn't have the dog clicker. So, I'm gonna get a dog clicker, and so we'll see if you jump. What? Here I am.
1: Well, you're kind of one to speak. So
0: why is that? My wife does exactly what I tell her to do.
1: Yes, she's gonna come up here.
0: She might. She's texting me right now.
1: If you come up here, I'll do whatever you want.
0: She's texting me. She's texting me. Click, click, click, Ken. Click.
1: You know, that's, you know.
0: I need that sound. I'm getting a clicker. I think I got one at home. We'll see if we can get Ken to jump on command.
1: No.
0: 806-680-27. I bet Ruckus will jump on command. He probably jumps. What? What, dear? What, dear? You want me to go fight Hollywood? I'll do it. I'll do it. Cage matches are coming.
1: No.
0: You don't think so?
1: No, I think you're in trouble when you get home.
0: I'm not in trouble at all. I've got my wife trained. She does exactly what I tell her to do. I snap my fingers and say jump, and she says, how high? Now I'm going to get in trouble. They says, yeah. How high? No, we got a great relationship, Ken. It works really, really well. Well, she does her thing, and I do my thing, and sometimes we do our thing.
1: Right.
0: It works pretty good. Kind
1: of, things work out that way. That's, you know, with, you know, for me being 47 years, you know, with Donna.
0: Did Tom Head marry you guys too?
1: Actually, no. No. We didn't go to the JP.
0: We went to the JP. It worked real well. It was the best $37.50 I ever spent. It was $37.50, I think, back then when we got married. Like, why is it $37.50? Why are they having to make change? I give them $220s and I got change back. They married us. It was easy. And I've been married 32 years and I didn't spend $40,000.
1: Didn't you give the judge, didn't you give him a tip?
0: No, I didn't give him a tip. That wasn't a thing back then that I remember. What would you tip them for?
1: I know people that have.
0: I don't tip them. They're already getting a paycheck. I mean, my tax dollars are already tipping. That's their tip. They get some tax dollar money for their salary. Is that a thing? Are you supposed to tip them? I've never heard of that.
1: People that have. I mean, I didn't go to the JP, so I wouldn't know.
0: Is there a way to like do a real good wedding that deserves a tip? You know, it's like got standard and you got real good that gets a tip. How do you go above and beyond saying vows that gets you a tip? I don't know. My point was I got married for $37.50 and I've been married 32 years and I wasn't at $40,000. I didn't start out in debt. Oh, a lot of people do. $15,000, $20,000, $30,000. Got to have 500 people there. Got to go have the tastings and the venue and the expensive dress. And we went back, bought matching shirts. That's what we got married in. They were very nice shirts, but matching shirts, Western shirts. That was it. Didn't have to spend a whole bunch of money. And we're just as married. You had a big wedding, didn't you?
1: No, I wouldn't say she said
0: we're having a big wedding.
1: It wasn't a big one, and it was very nice, very special for my wife, and it wasn't, and we had, you know, close friends, relatives. It wasn't one of those that was just, you know, we had it in a big sanctuary or anything like that. It was just in a small chapel and went from there.
0: 241 says 43, that's 301 in dog years. Seems legit to me. Kendra said she went to high school with Judge Head's son. Great guy. Her parents have been married for 53 years. So yeah, that tracks. Oh, Judge Head, hadn't seen him. I've got a picture of his last. So the county party chairs are

0: part of the election committee, and so was the county judge. And I've got a picture of the last election committee meeting that Judge Head presided over. And we've got a picture. I think Dorothy Kennedy is in it. Roxine's in it. I'm in it a lot heavier than I am now. That's why I hate getting them little pictures out, because I'm a lot heavier than I am now. This is my fat pictures, you know. And after thinking about that, I came across it here the other day, and then old Judge Head walks in the room. It's kind of interesting.
1: Yeah, it's one of those days. I'd like to, Gongs, I really respect Roxine a lot. And, you know, it's just one of those days being in sales, you know, last couple of days of the month or collection days. It's, you know, you get that done so that you get paid.
0: Right.
1: I'll send her a card.
0: 688 says, so you wear the pants in the family. I bet your wife tells you which ones to wear, Barry. No, she doesn't, but she washes them. She keeps them clean. And if I guess that's how she gets even, is I go in the closet and there ain't nothing in there to wear. It's like, oh, yeah, I was getting to it. Oh, remember what you said yesterday? Oh, I'm getting to the laundry. It'll be done tomorrow. You figure it out. That happens. We'll take the break. 806-680-2790. Just getting started here. Stick around. More to come.

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2: 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Also, big race coming up in November in California. Can Steve Hilton bring sunshine back to the Golden State? We will discuss as well. 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
1: Clay Travis and Buck Sexton, tomorrow morning at 11.

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0: 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Like to send us a message. Love to hear from you. Let's just knock the Iran story out real quick.
1: Let's get that done.
0: The United States struck inside Iran overnight. If Iran's still there, we didn't strike hard enough. Central Command posted that the American forces began launching strikes against Iran at 8 o'clock Eastern time last night, right when we went off the air. By this morning, the military said it had completed what it called a heavy wave of airstrikes, creating some very beautiful, ornate Iranian glass, targeting military command centers, missile and drone facilities, and coastal surveillance sites. Iranian state media reported explosions across the south of the country in Bandar Abbas on the Persian Gulf island of Kish on the, whatever island near the mouth of the Straits of Hormuz and near the city of Khazarim in Fars province. This was retaliation for Tuesday's ballistic missile attack on U.S. forces at an air base in Jordan, the one where every incoming missile was intercepted. President said before the strikes, they're asking us not to do it. All the incoming fire has been knocked down to the ground, but they nevertheless took a shot, so it's our turn. Yeah. Tag, you're it. We'll see if we get there with an agreement at some point, but we're going to hit them very hard. Stop trying to negotiate with them and just blow them up. He suggests the Jordan attack came from a different faction of the Iranian leadership. That noise was. What is going on? My microphone boom is just starting to squeak.
1: It's moving on its own. Yeah, huh?
0: A little graphite there. Sorry about that. I lost my place. We'll see if we get an agreement. He also suggested the Jordan attack came from a different faction of the Iranian leadership than the officials the U.S. have been negotiating with. It was a different group we're dealing with. They've already apologized. Iran's response came fast. The Revolutionary Guard said this morning it will, quote, punish the aggressor today. Well, we hadn't seen it yet. Maybe they're going to wait until 8 Eastern. I don't know. It added that any country helping the United States in this conflict would also receive what it called a harsh response if they have anything left to respond with. And on the question that drives the price of everything, the Guard said it maintains full control of the Straits of Hormuz and that the Straits remain closed. A stranger who has come from thousands of kilometers away will not be allowed to interfere. He's talking about the president. That's the sticking point. Iran walked away from an Amani proposal to share oversight of the shipping lanes earlier this week. Tehran wants control. But they're going to get blown up if they don't stop. Iranian state media reported civilian casualties from the overnight strikes, according to Iran Fars news agency, because we can really trust that reporting outlet. Citing a regional medical university, 3 people were killed when a residential building was hit in the village of whatever island. A couple of their 2-year-old children. I'm sympathetic to the casualties and the fallout, but a lot of it's often sensationalized. 2 other children ages 7 and 9 were reported wounded and hospitalized. War keeps getting bigger and bigger. The conflict is no longer contained to 2 countries. Egypt was struck for the first time.
1: I saw that. The Iranians are going to get everybody in the Middle East totally against them, except those that they're paying, like the Houthis Hezbollah.
0: That's it. That's all that's going to be left, and there's going to be some beautiful Iranian glass made.
1: And strange thing about Egypt and Iran, just this February, they agreed to restore full diplomatic relations with each other. And so they've literally blown that up.
0: So in Egypt, 2 fires broke out on 2 vessels.

0: including an American-owned, one American-owned, and an Egyptian port yesterday. And what's being reported is a drone strike. I don't know if we took out all the drones. Kuwait, a worker was killed when a building belonging to a Chinese company was hit. The Iraqi prime minister has directed his foreign ministry to pursue legal action against both the United States. We're going to sue you. Come on, man. The United States and Saudi Arabia over Wednesday's strikes on Iranian-backed militias, which killed or injured dozens. Saudi Arabia announced a maritime defense alliance to protect global shipping corridors after the Houthis declared they target Saudi-flagged ships trying to reach the Indian Ocean. In the Black Sea, the Caspian Pipeline Consortium suspended oil loadings at its terminal after two tankers connected to the facility were attacked overnight. Operations there had only resumed 3 days earlier. And traffic through the Bab al-Mandab Strait is down 22% with Hormuz transit still at low level. Shippers are now looking at rerouting through the Suez Canal. This is going to reach fever pitch pretty quick.
1: It's getting there, and I know that people are hoping that with the lull that happened for a couple of days that there might be a chance. But no, the Iranians, they don't want any part of it. And, Trump's going to he's to his wit's end on it, and he's going to get it over with one way or the other.
0: But why does he keep saying negotiate a deal? They're going to come back to the table. We're going to hit them a little bit. Come back. Why is that even an option? Why is he going to try to negotiate with these crazy people?
1: Well, I think that the Pakistanis keep coming back and saying, "Here we've got another deal ready. We got another deal ready."
0: Yeah, we can trust them.
1: And they're trying to be a mediator in the process, which obviously is not working.
0: What do they have to gain by doing that, though? That's the thing I keep going back. Why does Pakistan care? It actually behooves Pakistan if the whole Iranian regime gets wiped off the planet. Pakistan can move in.
1: Well, I think Pakistan is trying to project itself as with some leadership on the world stage, and I think they view this as their opportunity to show that they can project some type of leadership.
0: Their opportunity for a two-state solution?
1: It's possible.
0: Is that what they think? I don't know. But that's just crazy to me. We don't have diplomatic relations. We can't even go direct to anybody in Iran. We got to go through Pakistan as an intermediary. So a country that harbors terrorists talking to a country that harbors terrorists talking to us.
1: Well, they keep thinking the Pakistanis keep thinking their memorandum of understanding, though, that was signed. They still think they can make it happen. And I think it's blown up more than once.
0: Blown
1: in their
0: up
1: face.
0: In more ways than one. No pun intended there. I don't know. I'm over it. It's destroying our economy. Oil's up. Oil's going up. Gasoline's through the roof. It's a problem. I mean, it's a problem for other countries, not just for us, but it is a problem for us. While we sit back and wait to negotiate, get it over with. Get it done. Take control of the straits. Get it back opened up. Let's get things moving. Get oil moving back through it again so our gas can go down. I'm ready.
1: I think we all are.
0: But when you come down to the boots on the ground question, that's where everybody gets a little bit squeamish. That's where the trust factor starts to erode. That's when it's, oh, wait a minute. I don't support a ground invasion. But I don't know if just the air raids and the bombing missions are going to be enough. We had to drop a lot of bombs to wipe Iran out, to wipe out at least the part of Iran that needs to be wiped out. I don't want to exterminate every man, woman, and child, but we need to take out the strategic military facilities, and if we can get the nuclear weapons, we need to.
1: The question is, what part is Russia and China playing this and helping prop up Iran and encourage them to stay the course? That's ultimately, I think, part of what's behind it all.
0: Gary Boren, candidate for city council in a runoff, joins the program after news and weather. Stick around.

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1: Pedal to the metal. 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

0: Hey, welcome back. 806-680-2790. In studio, Gary Bourne in a runoff for city council. You weren't paying attention, were you?
1: There you go. Thank you.
0: Pull that mic right on up close there. We can hear you.
1: I'm a LIC graduate, so be patient.

0: First in the history of Lubbock to be challenged to get on the ballot. First in the history of Lubbock to in a special election. And first in the history of Lubbock to go all the way through summer, all the way through August 1st, Saturday. So it's been quite a first experience.
1: Do we need to get you a plaque? Well, first,
0: if I take it down to the bank and see how much they give me for it.
2: I think you're being a deficit.
0: It's a great experience because, you know, you get to find out about Lubbock again, what really concerns people, and that's really important. People need to listen to what the citizens of Lubbock are saying. They need to listen to what families are saying. City Hall needs to listen to what Lubbock says, and we have a big disconnect between our homeowners, our citizens, and City Hall. And I know it doesn't surprise you, but it's pretty astounding that the disconnect that goes that's between them. And what I tell them is basically, people will not ever trust City Hall. They don't trust City Hall at all. If you watch the hearing they've had two hearings. They had a big hearing on the data centers. You had the hearing yesterday on a zone case. They had nothing to do with data centers, but people thought they did. And the disconnect between City Hall, the trust of city management, is about as pathetically low as you can get.
1: Why is that?
0: Because they don't do what they say they'll do. They have been, citizens have been screwed over, hosed over by City Hall for so long, so many times. They built all these buildings without you getting a vote on it. They joined ERCOT $1 billion without your input and having a chance to vote on it. Why, you tell me why we should trust City Hall. I don't trust them. If they give me a number, I'm going to verify it. That's the way it should be. 2 + 2 cannot be a 3 or 5. It has to be a 4.
1: And how are you going to change that?
0: Well, I just said I'm going to verify it, and we have to make sure our meetings, our conversations, our debates are done in public. We use the public, you the citizens, to get to see what's taking place, and we can correct it and move it and hopefully do the things that you expect. I've been through this before. The difference between me and my opponent is experience. Everything I've said, we've done before. We've had to clean house. We found out that City Hall was not truthful in their financials. We had to restate the budget 3 years in a row. Myself, Tom Martin, Mark McDougal, city manager, had to go up to New York and meet with Standard & Poor's, Moody & Fitch, our rating agencies, and take a whipping for why did Lubbock lie to us about their financials. I have learned, you like Ronald Reagan always said, you trust them, but you validate and verify what they say. I don't sit back and they'll tell me, well, this is this and this is that. Okay, great, I'm going to check you out now. That's what I do. That's the difference between me and, I mean, that's just what I'm going to do, because I know from experience, you better make sure you know what you're doing.
2: Okay, so you've had this ready on day one kind of attitude on your campaign. And so with that, you've had the experience. So is there, what particular strategies for balancing the city budget are you going to bring to the table if you're elected?
0: Well, basically, the city budget's $1 billion, the general fund, $200 million or whatever. And then you have all these fees and these revenue centers that take taxpayers' money either through fees, your alley fees, all these things, and they feed the general fund, which is a big monster that says, feed me, feed me. Basically, I'm going to take my priorities, and I'll have to work with the mayor's priorities and David Bruegel's priorities and Chrissy Martinez and Gordon and Collins and Wilson. And my priorities are, number one, public safety. And, you know, if we need more cops, then I'm going to look at that budget and say, what are we going to do to get more cops? I'm going to redesign it to focus on that part there. If we need to have more infrastructure build out in different areas, then we need to get citizens on that immediately. I look at Lake Seven, and I can already tell you Lake Seven, in my opinion, is not being laid out in the best manner it's not being laid out in a manner that I believe is best productive to our citizens of Lubbock. And you say, well, prove that up, Gary. I'll just give you one example. Look what they did to us on electricity. You take away electricity and water from a city, you are really tattooed in so many ways, it's dangerous. So, I'm on the Brazos board going for my second term. Governor Abbott reappointed me. We have 11 reservoirs and lakes. We're building a brand new one that's 10,000 acres, 100,000 acre feet of water. And I know what the cost of it is. We have an earthen dam just like this Lake Seven will be, and the numbers don't match up. I got to get in there and figure out why are we in a situation like this. We got to have water, folks. And

0: Lubbock, Texas. We got to have water. What's our sources of water? We're getting very limited out here what we can do, and we cannot play games, City Hall games. We need to get the best experts that we can from Texas Tech all over the state, work with Senator Charles Perry, and get the best water supply, reservoir, distribution for our citizens, and not leave it to the hands of a bunch of bureaucrats at City Hall. And by the way, that's my opinion, okay? Gary Bourne's opinion.
1: Well, all of this is your opinion.
2: All right, well, the elephant in the room, data centers. Where are you at on data centers?
0: I've been against data centers for lots of reasons, mainly because of their drain on our resources of water and electricity. I came out in March on the Brazos board, warning them what was taking place, because we feed a lot of cities and schools and counties and things with water up and down the Brazos, and I saw immediately what was taking place, and I warned that this is a dangerous thing. Now that Governor Abbott has gotten involved and has laid out strict guardrails and guidelines, it's a lot better scenario. But these super data centers, I tell you, they can, like Fermi, they can wipe out your resources. I want to follow in the camp of Willie Nelson and Tanya Tucker. You know what? I want to get up in the morning and see sky. I want to see sunsets. I want to see sunrises. I want to see what makes Lubbock great, its culture, our resources. And I don't want to see any kind of glowing thing that takes me back to thinking I'm watching a science fiction movie. I don't want to have environmental pollution. I'm very rigid about some of these things, and I'm going to be very strong about how we deal with these things inside our city limits. And I think that's what's taking place with this city right now. The mayor and our city council have been pretty strong about that, but they don't have any data centers making presentations to them. I think the filtering and what the governor has said has flushed a lot of it. You know that LEDA, John Osborne, and our board, economic board, they have turned down over $25 billion worth of data centers that knocked on our door this year. That's astounding. $25 billion. And why? They didn't fit our footprint. They didn't fit our lifestyle. So that's a good sign. So I know people are concerned, and I get it. Trust me, I get it. And I think you need to be all up in arms when it comes to City Hall making major policies that's going to fix your life. But I tell you, we're in a good shape. I get there, I'm going to really tighten down on it, because once again, I'm going to be like Tanya Tucker. When I die, I may not go to heaven. I will go to Texas. And then in Texas, that's you know, they let cowboys in. We know how beautiful Texas is, and I want to see that culture for my kids, grandkids, and I'm going to protect our environment and do those things that I believe in.
2: We're visiting with City Council candidate Gary Bourne. We'll take the break. More to come. Stick around.

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0: Hey, welcome back. 806-680-2790. I got a couple texts from 207. Says, where would you have data centers built then, if not here? I bet you want to be a leader in technology and research, but we can't do that without the data centers. This is a fair question.
1: Yeah,
0: that's where I'm at. We've got to lead.
1: That's right. But until we get our foundation the way it should be for water and supply and reservoir, till we get our foundation of the electric grid here in Lubbock, what we've experienced, in my opinion, I don't think that we're quite ready for handle that. If you notice all the power lines that come in on the southeast, that's from Sweetwater, from the ERCOT grid. So that being the case, and to build that, they got to loop it to the west. But if it's inside the city limits, we can control it. So it's a matter of what size you do. But once again, I think Lubbock has to find its unique spot in Texas. We can't be everything to everybody. If we can get one that fits our model, fits our lifestyle, and it doesn't kick the dog out of us, it's similar to what goes on in Abilene, in my opinion, once again, that's just where I'm at.
0: Do you believe the legislature is going to regulate it in the next legislative session?
1: Do I think what?
0: Do you think that the legislature is going to regulate?
1: I sure do. I think they'll put in some great guardrails, great things that help protect our citizens. I think Governor Abbott's already out there doing it. I think they will. Unfortunately, when all this was taking place in March, when I started speaking out against it, they weren't in place. A lot of these things weren't in place. They were just coming in there and making deals, offering money, and going primarily to rural or smaller towns. And that's really some of those people that got some big hits. But if you believe in private property rights, a rancher who's not making much money on a calf and cow operation, he's going to sell acres if he can make a lot of money on his acres. That just stands to reason.
0: I can make the same argument for the windmills that are out all over the place that don't produce what it takes to build them and creates tons and tons of waste
1: that's now the state's
0: having to order them to clean up.
1: Yep, and right now they're not producing near what they
0: there's no but the ledge has already said they're going to do something. The governor's already come after it. There's no data center that could draw up plans, buy property, get permits, and break ground today that could get the thing built and would even spend that much money knowing that the legislature is going to regulate it until they know what the regulations are. So I'm curious as to why we're spending so much time and energy, and this is driving so many campaigns. I'm not talking just about yours, but it's affecting statewide campaigns. We got Sid Miller, the soon to be former agriculture commissioner, out there screaming for special sessions and campaigning with Democrats over this thing. It's created a hysterical mess that is going to get taken up in Austin in the legislative session.
1: You realize this? It's become a, when there was no guardrails, it became a political football immediately, and became a political advantage wedge that was played by different ones. But I'm going back to basic Lubbock. That's where I'm at. Basic Lubbock. That's all I'm going to deal with. Basic Lubbock. Take care of our citizens. Take care of us.
0: But this does affect basic Lubbock. There's no large scale data center projects. It's not happening yet.
1: Well, a lot of things they said would not happen have happened here, so we just can't use that as a just, you know, turn your head, Ken.
2: Do you support the citizens of Lubbock against data centers and their petition that they're asking for an 18-month moratorium?
1: No, I don't support that petition. I haven't read it, hadn't seen it, but I know a lot of the stuff that they're asking for a moratorium on is already being studied and pretty much is already being completed. Studied out to where it's at. So if they come in and do that, which is their right as citizens, by the way, they have the right to do that. If they follow the charter, and, you know, I believe in the charter, and I know City Hall doesn't necessarily believe in the charter. We know that for a fact. But if they follow a process, and you have to honor that process, and if those signatures are validated, and I don't know what the articles are of the petition, what they're looking for, other than a moratorium for 18 months, a lot of that work has already been done. And a lot of it's already been researched, you know, and looked at and boundaries set up. So if you do it for another delay, it may go back to what you're arguing, Steve, that may be the time factor once again.

0: it won't make much difference. So
1: there's nobody out there that's going to spend billions of dollars building a data center right now. The stuff that's being built is going to get finished, but there are no future plans that are going to break ground. I guarantee you, knowing that the ledge is going to take it up, because they could start a big investment project and then all of a sudden they can't comply with the ledge's rules. They can't get a power company to connect them. They can't get water or whatever they need to operate them, and they're dead in the water. Nobody's going to make that investment. They're going to pause. I guarantee you, they're all going to pause and wait to see what the ledge does.
0: Probably. I would expect that. TCEQ with the water, and then you got the ERCOT with the restrictions that Abbott's put on them already.
1: There has to be a happy medium, Gary, because the technology's coming, and we need to be leaders in this. Because and we need the tax base. They go put it out in the county. City's not getting the tax base.
0: A data center day won't be a data center 5 years from now. It'll be totally,
1: not at all.
0: Technology will be totally way advanced. You know, I sort of use the theory that it's like putting a six-lane Milwaukee next to your home. Well, nobody wants a big super highway by your home, but you would take a two or four-lane, like a 34th, close to your, you know, with boundaries around you. So it depends on what size you're looking at and what the thing would be. But people are afraid, and rightfully so. They're concerned because they see what happens to the environment. They've seen the stories. They see, and a lot of the stuff in social media flames it up even sometimes worse than it really is. But you have to be, in my opinion, I wouldn't trust City Hall. I've been down there. I know what they do. I've seen what they've done. And I don't, and then look what I went through just to get on the ballot. You think I'm going to believe when they say a number or a fact? I'm going to research it. I'm going to call the experts and find out.
2: Well, I don't see Lubbock going for a Stargate facility like they've got in Abilene, but we haven't seen any data on exactly what impact there is, if any.
0: That's true. And what if they go nuclear energy? That could be a new ball game.
1: Absolutely.
0: That could
1: molten salt reactor technology is out there.
0: So that's Abilene right there once again. So, yes.
1: Put your website out. We got to go.
0: Okay, this is today. What I'm doing with today, on the table today, high taxes, appraisals, fees from City Hall, water sewer, all kinds of fees that they stick on you. I think those things need to be looked at, scrubbed, and I need to find out if they really true up numbers or they're just gouging us, nickel and diming us, and realize what they can do. I want to put a halt to some of that stuff and make it more citizen, family, homeowner friendly.
1: That's Gary Bourne in a runoff for City Council. Election Day Saturday.
2: It's on Saturday.
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0: not considered a national security risk. The head of Ceuta's regional government said today's surge came after more than 1,500 migrants arrived over the past week. Migrant reception centers were already overwhelmed before today.
1: Fox's Nate Foy. Meanwhile, Italy's prime minister says she's considering suspending her country's open border agreement with Spain, saying it's to ensure the safety of Italian citizens. President Trump says he may pull the nomination of Todd Blanche as attorney general after two Republicans, including Senator John Cornyn of Texas, voiced objections over an IRS settlement that grants immunity for the president and his family over past tax audits.
2: The fact that they're balking at putting that in writing tells me that they were hoping to get by with this settlement agreement and his testimony and then revitalize those provisions at a later date.
1: That fund was criticized by both Republicans and Democrats. Cornyn lost a primary earlier this year to a Trump-supported candidate. Senator Tom Tillis, who also objected to the nomination, is not running for re-election. 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

0: Hey, welcome back. Hour two of the Steve Evans Show with Ken Corbin here on the Texas Town Square Media Network. 806-680-2790 is the number to text the show. Let us hear what is on your mind. Oh, Election Day, Saturday. If you're in, was that District 3 Gary's running in? Is it 3 or 4, Ken?
1: He's running 4. District 4.
0: District 4, that's right.
1: District 4, yes.
0: I get them confused. We've had so many elections. Is it 3? Is it 4? It's District 4. A runoff against Tim Green for city council. Now, picking back up kind of on our Iranian aggression line here is oil. Oil is an interesting... I still don't understand why it moves the way it does, but yesterday was one of the steepest one-day oil moves since the war started. Brent settled 7.9% up. West Texas Intermediate gained 6.5%. This morning, Brent pushed above $92 a barrel at one point before easing back to $89.

0: half. West Texas Intermediate sitting around 83.5. The reason it came off high, off the highs, tankers are still moving through the Middle East, and that's reassuring traders that crude is still reaching the market for now. You put the month in perspective, though, Brent is up roughly 26% in 30 days. It's traded in a range of more than $30 a barrel since July 1st. Its 52-week range runs from $55 last December to $119 back in March. That's not just price discovery. That's a market. So it's a market that's trying to guess what a government's doing, what Tehran's doing, what they're going to do next. That's what's determining the market. When you really look at it, the market analysts are trying to project what the Iranians are going to do, period, because that's going to affect the futures. That's pretty scary that our oil market, our gas prices, our economy is resting on what the madmen in Tehran are going to do.
1: And whether or not they let it through, you know, the Red Sea or the Straits of Hormuz, and, you know, when you look at what's happening in the various places, including even the Caspian pipeline, that in the Caspian Sea, you know, with the strikes, you know, that the Ukraine had on some of the Iranian stuff there, it's spreading, and I think that's what's got the market spooked. And you look at the bottom line on it is that we have that today, and I hadn't looked and see what it is, but there's, you know, there's a futures market on these commodities, and those keep fluctuating wildly. I hadn't looked at today's prices, but they keep changing as the daily price changes. And as you've seen on your gas prices, it goes up a lot quicker than it comes down. And
0: yes, it does.
1: And the thing is, they've got the expectations of what might happen built into the price. That's part of the reason it doesn't come down near as quick.
0: Because you're trying to predict what madmen are going
1: to
0: do.
1: Well, they don't want to get caught having to buy, you know, having to replace it, you know, sell it for one price and have to replace it with a price that's much higher. And they're trying to, you know, predict the flow of the market so that they don't get caught in between and suffer any losses. You know, we know they'll say, well, oil companies, they don't have any losses. Well, there's a range there, and there's, you know, margins that they work with that are fairly small.
0: Yeah. So let's shift back to data centers for a minute because it's our favorite topic. There is a deal to build a data center in Lubbock, Texas. Lubbock Economic Development Alliance, we call them LEDA, has signed a deal with a data center company. It was approved in June, never publicly announced. It's inside the city limits. It's called Project Infrared. The company is Corva Infrastructure Services. Uncovered in a LEDA Board of Directors meeting minutes and first reported by EverythingLubbock.com, this will be a 50,000 square foot facility on roughly 100 acres at East Municipal Drive near Loop 289. LEDA President John Osborne says Corva plans to start by drawing 6 megawatts of power with a maximum of 27. For comparison, Osborne says that's the same range as large local manufacturers like X-Fab or Loprino. Water usage will be 1,500 gallons a day through a closed-loop system. For scale, the city's own proposed definition of a hyperscale data center starts at 100,000 gallons a day. It doesn't generate power on site, it received no tax incentives, and it never went to the city council for a vote because it's being built under existing zoning and codes. The city council does not vote on every business that wants to come into town. They don't do that. They come and they buy property. If they're zoned for it, they get the permits, they build. The city council doesn't have to vote on this.
1: And we don't want city council voting on every potential
0: business.
1: God,
0: no, you don't.
1: You talk about a bottleneck.
0: Oh,
1: everything would come to a standstill.
0: I mean, that's like saying you want to open up a McDonald's. The city council needs to vote on that business. You want to open a heating and air conditioning shop. The city council needs to vote on that business. That's ridiculous. That's not how it works.
1: Or an ice cream shop or an insurance agency.
0: We're gonna control what comes in here into private businesses that are able to purchase property and build a private business. It is a private business. The data center,

0: private business. Mayor McBrayer explained Wednesday it is what's called an inference data center, handling information needs for various businesses. It's basically the kind I use. Not a hyperscale A1 facility with massive power and water demand, or AI facility. And then he drew a distinction that is going to get chewed on this town for a while. He said city officials have previously said no data center proposals were coming before the council. No data centers were coming to Lubbock, but no data center proposals were coming before the council. It's kind of a technical play on words, technically accurate. And the people who packed the chamber Tuesday night are not going to hear it as technically.
1: No, not at all.
0: Not at all.
1: And
0: it's, you've let us down. You need to shut them down.
1: Well, they're going to put all their hopes on this petition. And I don't know that it's going to stand up if there's any legal wrangling going to go on with it. Because how do you single out one business that is legal? There's nothing in state law. There's nothing out there that prevents data centers. That's like saying we don't want any more insurance agencies, or we don't want any more ice cream shops, or we don't want any more hardware stores. How do you single out one particular business, especially like...
0: Can you do it in an ordinance? Did the Death Star bill prohibit that from happening?
1: I
0: don't know.
1: I think that it probably did. They
0: can we just create an ordinance that says no hamburgers in town?
1: I don't think it's possible.
0: I don't know. I think it is. I think if you can get it in the city charter or get an ordinance made that... I mean, we have ordinances for all kinds of stuff. If I kept my limbs have to be more than 6 feet off the ground, and if I get a leaf that's 6 inches too low and I get a ticket for it, happened, by the way, had to go fight that. If we can do that kind of stupid stuff, my boat can't be in my boat can't sit in my driveway because the hitch is 6 inches too long. It was like 9 inches too long. Yeah, I got a ticket because it was 9 inches too long. So that means somebody at some point went out there and measured it, by the way. You have an RV, it can't sit in your driveway for more than, I don't know, it's a few weeks. But unless your neighbor calls on you, then they'll immediately come and start harassing you on it. So we can do all that, but we can't say we're going to decide what businesses come in. And cities do it all the time.
1: Well, as long as there's not a... I don't know. I think that there will be a legal challenge to this, especially if one wants to come in and they want to build it like in an industrial area, like the one that Lita just approved.
0: Yeah. 777 says, sounds like the data center will use less water than Cheese Factory. These kind of data centers do. They're server racks that businesses use, like me, that house their infrastructure. There's some banking infrastructure, things like that. When we start talking about AI data centers, the big data centers, they are sitting on massive computing power. It's a whole lot of computing power packed in a small space, and it generates tons of heat. Tons of heat. And I mean, you want to go and figure it, just take the consumption and multiply it times 3.14. That's the number of BTUs that 1 watt of energy produces. So if it converts every bit of power into heat, and that's essentially what it's doing, it's turning power into heat. Just multiply that times 3.14, and then it's 5,000 BTUs per ton of air conditioning. We can do a few engineering calculations right here on the air, and we can tell you about how much air conditioning that's going to use. Well, it takes power to power the machines, and then it takes power to power the air conditionings to reject the heat that the machines produce.
1: Is it exactly 3.14, or is it actually
0: 3.413 or 3.14? I have to look it up. No, it's exactly. If it's 100% efficient, that's the number of BTUs you can plan on. And if you get, if you do, it's furnace calculation. If you have electric heat versus gas heat, most of your gas furnaces are 80%. So you figure 80% efficiency, but you get electric heat, your efficiency level goes up. You can project how much heat. I can tell you almost to the T how much heat or light bulb rejects, based on the wattage that it consumes. It's pretty accurate math.
1: Well, I just wondering, because that's the roughly what pi is. So
0: no, it doesn't have anything to do with
1: I know,
0: pi.
1: You said that, and I was like,
0: yeah.
1: Okay,
0: so we used to have to do. I haven't done them in years, so I apologize for the inaccuracy. But we used to do these calculations called ASHRAE calculations, and so you calculate the heat load on a home or heat load on a building, the sunshine. There's formulas for the sunshine shining on it directly, the insulation properties of the walls. You actually figure a BTU output per

person because people give off heat, and you have to add all that up to figure out how the tonnage of air conditioning you need. It depends on how much heat you have to reject, because you're taking heat from inside and putting heat outside. That's all an air conditioner does, folks. Takes heat from inside, puts it outside. But it takes power to do that. So anyway, that's your lesson on heating and air conditioning. That's your thermodynamic lesson for the day. 806-680-2790. Quick break. We'll be right back.

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2: 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Can Steve Hilton bring sunshine back to the Golden State? We will discuss as well. 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

0: Hey, welcome back. 806-680-2790. 777 says, why wasn't water an issue with the cheese factory? How come water wasn't a problem with Loprino? I don't know. I don't know how much they use. I bet they use a fair amount, though. Let's see. West Texas sitting on massive amounts of brackish, non-potable water. I wonder if that's been considered to use for data centers.
1: I've suggested
0: data centers. I love it. Well, when you do closed-loop systems or geothermal, I don't even like air-cooled systems. I mean, they start talking about, you know, big fans, they're noisy. There is geothermal technology out there. You put all the fans that are outside, that basically goes in the ground. It's buried in polyethylene loops that circulate water in the ground, and it's not exchanging water in the ground. They're sealed. Just a pipe system. It goes down, it comes back up. They're rated for 99 years. They're fused together. They're good for 99 years. You bore holes, you get out there and drill, you dump these loops 200 to 400 feet in the ground, depending on the structure of the dirt you're drilling in, and you circulate water with pumps. They don't use water. They're sealed. They don't evaporate. And then there's geothermal chillers. There's chill water systems. Then you use the fans inside, or you water cool your racks. There's tons of technology out there, and it's efficient. It's efficient, and I guarantee you data centers are looking at efficient ways to use power because they use so much. It costs them a fortune. So they are looking at ways. Now, the capital investment and the infrastructure to put in geothermal cooling are expensive, but I haven't researched it to see if that's viable or not, but we were doing this 25 years ago, cooling great big schools and big buildings and plants with this thing. The cheese factory makes more water than it uses. How does it do that? How does it make more water than it uses?
1: Because it's what comes off the milk that's being used to make the cheese. There's an excess from that.
0: You're talking about the whey that comes off?
1: There's water that comes off that. Or liquid, I should say, probably just liquid. But not necessarily water.
0: I don't know what they're doing with it. So I don't know if that's, I believe you, 549, but I don't know if that's true. I know they use a tremendous amount of water. I was involved in the one that they built up in Clovis. I mean, we did quite a bit of work on that one, and we were doing the water station, the well stations and the tanks and the tank levels, and it was using a lot of water, a ton of water. I don't know where Loprino's water's coming from. Good questions.
1: I'm not sure either, but part of the thing that the discussion on this is so many of these cities and counties in Texas, and especially out here, West Texas, South Plains, in big country, is that a lot of these counties have low populations, they have no growth, and they have no way of bringing any other industry to their towns or to do anything to increase their tax base outside of oil or windmills. Now, windmills, all those subsidies are gone. But that's, so you look at like Loving County has 52 people. You look at Reagan County, 3,200 people. Sterling, nearly 1,400. So, and you go on and on down the list. Jeff Davis, 1,700. You look at Roberts County, 800. A little over 800. So a lot of these counties,

0: They have no way. You know, look at King, Kent, you know, they have, they don't even have 1,000 people in those counties, Ford, so, or Borden. They have to bring some type of industry to town, and they don't have the population to do it, other than, you know, is the rancher going to bring more cattle, or is there, are they miraculously going to find other oil there? I think that's pretty, that's pretty well played out. So what's left now? You got data centers. I guarantee you the counties and the school districts of those counties, they're not going to be against these data centers.
1: No way. If they, but our data centers going to go there? If they, they will have to bring all the power infrastructure in to do that, all of it.
0: I think
1: you don't, you don't have the power infrastructure running in those rural areas. Not enough for the for these big massive AI data centers. These big, you know, the great big ones.
0: It's got to be somewhere on the grid. I'm sure that in some of those counties, there's ERCOT lines that run through them. You know, now whether it's enough, I don't know. Abernathy, you know, between, you know, Stroud, Lubbock, and Hale County, you know, that's, you know, they're on part of a grid. It's not necessarily ERCOT, I don't believe, but it's on the southwestern power pool.
1: It still takes a tremendous amount of infrastructure to them, so that would all have to be built. You know, and all this can be solved with just a little plutonium and a DeLorean. Could power several of them.
0: Without a doubt.
1: When that 1.21 gigawatts or something. Did you see that movie? You don't know what I'm talking about, do you?
0: Back to the Future.
1: It's Back to the Future, man. Nick, have you seen Back to the Future? Okay, thank God.
0: Okay, that's good.
1: Finally, an older movie that he's seen.
0: We have a cultural reference that Nick gets. That's good.
1: I think it was 1.21 gigawatts of power or something like that. That's a lot of power.
0: Yeah, Nick's kind of smiling there. Okay, so I want to tell on Nick here real quick before we finish up here.
1: Sure,
0: you always hear Nick. He's laughing. Nick is, he's one of these guys, he's always happy. He's not old enough where he's cynical and jaded like sometimes we are. But, you know, Nick's fun to be around. Something, you know, obviously younger than we are, but he finds humor in a lot of things that sometimes he shares, sometimes he doesn't share. But it's, you know, Nick's one of these guys. It's always he's happy in his sweater.
1: He's sweater happy. Sweater happy man. 543 says, Steve sounds like a mechanical engineer discussing thermodynamics. I actually used to teach a level of thermodynamics to heat and air folks. Let's see. Ann is an HVAC engineer. Hear this stuff all the time. Oh, your husband's an HVAC engineer. Yeah, that's. I used to teach an adult learning center. We used to teach thermodynamics to make better heating and air conditioning technicians. Was the goal. I don't know if we ever did any good at it. Time for news and weather. We'll be back. Stick around.

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Hey, welcome back. 806-680-2790. USDA reopening the Mexican cattle border. Federal government has reopened the border to Mexican cattle for the first time in more than a year. USDA announced a phased reopening of three southern ports of entry. The Douglas, Arizona goes first on August 24th. Columbus, New Mexico. There's a Columbus, New Mexico. Follows September 14th, Santa Teresa after that. Those crossings were picked because they're closest to Sonora and Chihuahua, which USDA rates as the lowest risk Mexican states for New World screwworm. The nearest active case to the Douglas port was about 325 miles away as of last week. Every animal coming across will get a full USDA inspection and pass through disinfectant dip vats. They're going to dip them all.

0: of Mexico ran about 1 million head a year, and losing it forced feedlots in Southwest into empty pens and pushed prices up the whole chain. The ban didn't work. Screwworm moved through Central America anyway. It was detected in Texas farms, so didn't do anything but drive prices up. Texas Panhandle cattle producer Jeff Luter told News Channel 10, that his concern isn't primarily the disease. He said, I think there's enough protocols in place. It's really not a huge concern. I think the big concern is probably going to be what it's going to do to our markets in the next few weeks or so. In other words, the worry is price. Producers have been selling into a historically strong market. Adding supply back does what adding supply always does. Ag Coach Commissioner Sid Miller praised the decision, but says the USDA's overall approach to the screwworm threat still hasn't gone far enough. Consumers want cheaper beef. Producers finally had a good year. They want the price to stay up. Those two things are in direct conflict. And both sides of this are listening right now to us. I want to hear from the cattle side. Is August 24th good news or bad news? It's your place of business. I don't know. I'm paying a lot for steak. I'd like steak prices to go back down. Like a happy medium.
1: And brisket also.
0: Yeah, brisket. My goodness. The problem is you can say, we'd like the prices up. We're having a good year. I think that's great. But you price yourself completely out of the market. People just can't afford it anymore. Are steak sales down? I don't know. I mean, I don't have that information, but I assume when you go in and you look at a package of, fillets in the supermarket and they're $39 a pound, you start thinking about something else.
1: Definitely. You look at the price of brisket and you think, okay, depending on how many people you're trying to feed, you gravitate towards, pork shoulder or pork butt before you buy that brisket.
0: Yeah, the pigs are winning out.
1: Definitely.
0: Cotton is rallying. Good news for me. Better news out of the fields. A&M AgriLife reports that after 2 years of low prices, cotton prices have rallied upward. I didn't pull all the indexes today to look, but it's coming at the same time the South Plains and Panhandle crop is fighting prolonged heat and thin rainfall. So prices moving in the right direction, while the yield question still stays open. There's still a lot of bare fields out there.
1: No, did you hear about the story on the three Romanian nationals that were arrested in connection with an alleged organized crime ring? They were installing payment card skimming devices across West Texas.
0: Yeah, I think we covered that already.
1: It seems that they've got them indicted now, but it's in Lubbock, Amarillo, Abilene, San Angelo, and a lot of reports from businesses all across June. They finally got them caught, got them arrested, and been, a lot of these is trying to steal the EBT, card information from all these customers. And they got the suspects. Now, I'm not even going to try to pronounce the Romanian names, but it's all crazy.
0: Pronounce the Romanian names. Do it. Do it. Try it. It's horrible. You can't. The names are so hard. Don't do it.
1: Not even
0: Don't
1: try.
0: Hurt yourself. Amarillo College Board of Regents met Tuesday, confirmed funding cuts while discussing longer-range goals, including the possibility of offering a bachelor's degree program. Kind of cool. President Jamil Connor led the board through developing a mission statement during that same meeting. Let's see. Teachers of the Year recognized Wichita Falls Region 9 Education Service Center, held its educational recognition lunch yesterday, honoring teachers from 23 districts across Texoma, 44 Teacher of the Year nominees in all. More school stuff. Ooh, Wichita County Commissioner Mickey Fincannon told the Commissioner's Court Tuesday that the Panda Biotech Hemp Gin in his precinct is up and operational after fielding complaints and questions from residents about whether it was still running at all. There's more on that one, but that was just a headline I grabbed. Let's see. So since Lubbock is having the argument, here's some Abilene numbers that I was able to find, and I used an AI crawler to go try to pull all these, and here's what it came up with. And I did it on purpose because it's data center numbers. So I'm like, I'll use AI to see if it can pull some data center.

0: It's not going to lie to us, right? It's poetic. The city of Abilene and Taylor County both agreed to tax abatements with the Stargate developers. Taylor County commissioners approved an abatement letting the Lancium forego taxes on 80% of the property value for 10 years. I didn't know they did this. Conditioned on hundreds of millions in investment and maintaining jobs throughout the abatement period, reporting has put the combined city-county arrangement at roughly 85% of property taxes owed over 10 years on a project valued in the billions. Even with the abatement, once the first two buildings are running, Taylor County expects $4 to $4.5 million a year. Once all eight buildings are occupied, and with an unknown timeline, the county's estimate is $18 million a year. And then after 10 years, it should go through the roof. 8.5 million square foot buildings, more than 450,000 NVIDIA GPUs under a 15-year lease, powered by on-site natural gas, microgrid plus grid power, including local wind. Crusoe facility has topped out the final building. Around 7,000 tradespeople have cycled through that site. $18 million a year.
1: 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Coming down in 4, 3, 2.
2: The infield dirt is dragged and ready. The outfield grass cut and manicured to perfection. All we need is the crack of the bat, the snap of the glove, and the buzz of the crowd. Every pitch matters. Every at-bat counts. Tonight, the Amarillo Sod Poodles take the field as they work towards one goal, a championship. Sod Poodles baseball starts right now.
3: It's another hot 99-degree Thursday night at Hutchtown in downtown Amarillo, Texas. It is time once again for Amarillo Sod Poodle Baseball here on News Talk 940 AM, the home of every Sod Poodle game in 2026, home and road. Joining you from home as the Sod Poodles look for their fourth straight victory overall and their third straight victory in this six-game series with the San Antonio Missions, the AA affiliate of the San Diego Padres. Of course, the Sod Poodles, the proud AA affiliate of the Arizona Diamondbacks. As we welcome you to the Amarillo National Bank pregame show here on News Talk 940 AM, I am Eric Bach. So glad to have you in for game 98 of the 2026 Sod Poodles season. Amarillo 51-46 overall, and now back over 500, 15-14 in the second half with the four straight victories Sunday in Corpus Christi, with the three straight victories Sunday in Corpus Christi, the first two of this series, looking for number four in a row tonight. It's a very festive and will be a jam-packed Thursday night here at the ballpark. We've got the second Amarillo Calf Fries game of the season. The great burnt orange alter ego uniform for the Sod Poodles is broken out for the second time this season. It's singles night. People with their wristbands out there at Bar 352 enjoying the festivities tonight. And also the first 1,200 fans received a Toot and Totem-sponsored Calf Fries Beer Stein giveaway. So as far as Thursdays go, this is about as good as it gets here at the home of the Sod Poodles. And last night was another one-run victory, 7-6 for Amarillo. They've won both of the games in this series over San Antonio by just one single run. And this season, against the Missions, have won 8 one-run games. It's just insane how close this season series has been, as Amarillo got a great bullpen effort last night once again. And Will Mabry, who's a veteran of the Sod Poodles in Hodgetown, was a big part of it, coming off Tommy John surgery last season. Mabry had his best outing so far since he's come back from that injury with Amarillo last night, and he is today's A&B pregame show guest, where we chat about his injury, his recovery, his journey at Tennessee, and much more. That conversation comes up next as we break and come back here from Hodgetown. This is News Talk 940 AM.
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3: Welcome back to the Amarillo National Bank pregame show as the Saudis go for their fourth straight win here against San Antonio at Hodgetown. I'm joined by Will Mabry, back after Tommy John in 2025, and got five big outs last night for the Sod Poodles. And Will, I just want to jump off there. I know it's been a long journey for you to get back to a mound and back to a spot where you can be pitching in-game, but a night like last night has got to give you some confidence that you're on the right path.
4: Right. You know, it's been a blessing just to be back here and to be able to play the game again and be healthy is a blessing. Like I was trying to tell you earlier, the PT staff, the AT staff, the D-backs, and just the surgeon Keith Meister took care of me. Everybody along the way that I want to be thankful for and give gratitude to, because without a lot of my teammates, without, you know, God in my life too, and growing in my faith, I wouldn't be here right now. It's very tough, 13 and a half months, but I fall in love with the game more. And being back last night, feeling back at Hodgetown, being here, it just felt like I was back at home, getting back to the big leagues, trying to grind to the big leagues. So it's fun.
3: Yeah, I was going to ask you that next about, obviously, you have a decent amount of experience pitching for the Sod Poodles and pitching, obviously, here at Hodgetown. So there has to be a sense of familiarity, even though a lot of times this place might not be a pitcher's favorite place to throw.
4: Yeah, no, definitely not a pitcher's favorite park to throw, but I think that's a good thing to have going up. I mean, no matter where you're at, there's going to be a lot of ballparks on sea level, a lot that aren't sea level. You got Colorado Rockies, you know, like they're way up in the mountains. So at the end of the day, you're playing baseball. The games are still the same game. Read swings, attack the zone, get out of the zone when you need to be out of the zone, and let your defense play and everything else works. So
3: what's your initial perception of just the dynamics of this clubhouse? Because for me, my fifth season broadcasting professional baseball, it feels almost like a college vibe, like that close of a group.
4: Yeah, no, we got a lot of young, young-hearted people, I would say. We're still an older group. We still have young kids, but everyone's fun. I mean, everyone kind of gets together and talks and has fun, and we do stuff outside of the field. And to have that environment in pro ball and have guys that are just friends, because everybody knows how pro ball is, it's someone's going to get traded, someone gets released, someone going up, someone's going down. I mean, these are people that you're, whether you think about it or not, I mean, it's rare to meet someone in general. So prioritize these people and pick people's brains and be a good person. And this group's awesome. It's been fun. They've been welcoming. So
3: you said it took about 13 and a half months for you post-op. And there are varying timelines for guys that have Tommy John, even now with the advanced medical science that these guys like yourself are getting. What did it mean to you to be on that timeline and get back to a mound, I think, right when you anticipated to after the op, right?
4: Yeah, actually, it's funny you say that because, like, I had a rehab assignment. At first, I wasn't supposed to have a rehab assignment. They were like, you're a pro. You're going to go back and handle your business, whatever. Go back to Amarillo. That's where you're penciled in at. You know, things happened. ACL comes around. Tough league throwing. The rookie league, let me tell you. No, I'm just kidding. But, like, you're knocking off the rust. I mean, you got 14 bullpens, and a lot of those bullpens, at the end of it, you barely just started throwing breaking balls. Things, it takes a while to come around. And so even now, like, I'm still knocking off rust with a lot of things. And I think that's actually even more nerve-wracking and more fun about the game. Like, I got to go out there and be like, all right, this is my job's on the line, things on the line. Like, I love it. I love that passion, that fire. Like, okay, you know, I knew I had surgery, and I, you know, the D-backs understand it takes time. But for me and my expectations, I wanted to be back faster. Going off to what you were saying is like, talking with Sliv and talking with the coaches, like, yeah, you know what? I don't care. Wherever I get to play baseball, send me wherever. I'm sticking anywhere the rest of the year. It doesn't matter. I just need to get back in, get more reps. And now I'm glad I got to do that. So,
3: what's your mindset like when you're in the bullpen before you go into a situation like last night? You knew it was going to be close. It was ultimately was a one-run game when you got in there, and you kept it a one-run game. Yeah. What goes through your brain as you get yourself ready for a moment like that?
4: Yeah. You know, for me, I've always been like that adrenaline junkie guy. So, like, I'm a very quick, I can get hot quick, get ready quick. I try to let the nerves take over, which is kind of weird to say. A lot of people don't like that. But I like to feel nervous and anxious.

0: it is able to aid only aid someone's performance if you can actually harness it and use it in a certain way. And I strive off troubling situations, first and second, one out. I mean, that's what I've done in college, done my career, very comfortable in doing that. And honestly, it's freeing to go out there and be like, okay, mano a mano. This pitch is going to be right here. If you hit it, caps to you. But like, I'm going to throw my stuff at you, you know?
1: Yeah.
0: So like getting ready, it's like, I always plan on being ready. Even if I pitched the day before, I mean, I know the org has some rules on, you know, pitch count, pitch limit, back-to-back days, but it's like, if you're never prepared, like, it's like, oh, we have a big lead. I don't know if I'm pitching today. You're beat already. Yep. It's like, or some guys that throw in behind games or when we have a big lead, it's like, don't just count yourself out when it's 8-6 and your name gets called. You got to be ready no matter what. So I try to always be ready.
1: Last one for you. You mentioned your time in college at Tennessee. That 2022 Tennessee team, a bunch of big leaguers.
0: Yeah.
1: For me, I feel like that team kind of shifted the baseball culture a little bit of like, it's a little bit more in your face, a little less stiff.
0: Yeah.
1: When you look back at that now a few years later, do you feel the same way?
0: Well, it's funny you say that. I think Tennessee gets a bad rep in a lot of aspects for that. I think a lot of it was like we had a bunch of personality on the team. Drew Gilbert, Blade Tidwell, Ben Joyce, just all three of those guys are goofballs. All three of them are big leaguers. And, you know, Chase Burns, one of the biggest goofballs I know ever. Chase Dolander, Seth Halverson. We just had personality. And when we had a niche that was different and we took it to social media and we had fun and we just played, it got a bad rep. But I love that passion and that fire. And I think college baseball should be that way. I think it's awesome. Those friends that I'll have for life. I'll have my best friend, Mark McLaughlin, Ben Joyce, all those Tom Wilcox, Jake Fitzgibbons, all those guys for life, you know? And you can't ever get that back.
1: No doubt. To be clear, I loved what you guys were doing.
2: I was about to say, you did your research on our team, man.
1: No, of course, man. Will, thanks so much for the time.
0: Appreciate you. Thanks, guys.
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7: Welcome back to the Amarillo National Bank pregame show here on this hot 101-degree Thursday night here at Hochtown. Ahead of Game 3 of this six-game series with the San Antonio Missions, let's dive into our starting pitching matchup here for Game 3. As Amarillo tries to win its third straight this week and fourth straight overall, they're going to face a guy that they have not had any success against this season. The right-hander Ian Koenig makes the start, his 20th of the season. He's 25 years old from San Jose, California. And he faces Amarillo for the third time. He's thrown 8 shutout innings against the Sod Poodles with 3 walks and 8 strikeouts. For the 25-year-old, he's 3-8 with a 4.72 ERA. He's started twice since the All-Star break. This is his third start since the break, and his first one was so good at home against Corpus Christi. How about 6 shutout innings with 5 strikeouts and only 1 walk? But he got tagged quite a bit last week by Frisco. 6 earned runs in 5 innings pitched with 4 strikeouts only. But as we said, Koenig, who's the younger brother of Major League reliever Jared Koenig of the Milwaukee Brewers, makes his 20th start of the season. He's posted every week for the Missions since the start of the year, and he has pitched very well against Amarillo. One point of concern for him is that he's given up 14 home runs this season. And obviously, as we know, Hochtown is a very hit-

0: hitter-friendly ballpark, so hopefully the Saudis can take advantage of that. They didn't hit a home run in last night's victory. Hopefully the ball's going to fly off their bats tonight. All in support of the Diamondbacks' 15th best prospect, Brian Curley. 23-year-old from Midlothian, Virginia, makes his third double-A start with Amarillo. So far with the Sod Poodles, he's allowed 5 earned runs in 10 innings pitched. He has taken the loss in both of his starts so far. It's 6 strikeouts against 4 walks. For the third-round pick of the Diamondbacks last year out of the University of Georgia, he makes his home debut with the Sod Poodles here after 2 road starts on the long road trip out of the break. But Curley, 5'10", 212-pound right-hander, is going to have a fastball in the mid to upper 90s and a couple of big breaking balls. He's a really fun and interesting prospect and did a little bit of everything in his collegiate career. He started, he closed games, long relief, short relief, everything. So Curley, who last week threw 5 2/3 and gave up just 2 earned runs at Corpus Christi and took a tough luck loss when the Saudis were shut out in the game. It was a much better second start than it was first start in Springfield. So hopefully Curley can build on that momentum and get himself a victory here for the Sod Poodles in his home debut. In the calf fry uniforms, it's the burnt orange hat and jersey with the home white pants for Curley and the Sod Poodles. We're going to break and come back with our starting lineups and our pick to click brought to you by Williams Windows. That's next on the A&B pregame show on News Talk 940 AM.
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0: Welcome back to the final segment of the A&B pregame show here on this 101-degree Thursday night from Hodgetown. Let's dive into our starting lineups for this evening's game. First, for the San Antonio Missions, they're the AA affiliate of the San Diego Padres. They're 13-16 in the second half and 44-54 overall. Under first-year manager Chris Tremme, the opponent's starting lineup is brought to you by the People's Federal Credit Union. Carson Tucker leads off for his second straight day. He's the shortstop. Chirso Arnelas hits second and will DH. Jake Cunningham, who's been good in this series, 3 hits and 2 walks, will hit third and play center field tonight. Braden Carpathios homered in the ballgame last night. He'll clean up and play right. Ryan Jackson hits fifth at third. Luis Verdugo hits sixth and will play first base tonight. Wyatt Hoffman, the son of Hall of Fame closer Trevor Hoffman, hits seventh and will play second. The lefty Kai Murphy hits eighth and left, and Chris Sargent hits ninth. He'll do the catching for the Missions. It's 6 righties and 3 lefties, all in support of the right-hander Ian Koenig. And for the Sod Poodles, winners of 3 straight and 2 straight in this series, they're 15-14 overall and 51-46 overall. The first record was the second half under second-year manager Javier Colina. The Sod Poodles starting lineup is brought to you by HTO. Trent Youngblood leads it off. He's in right. Hansel Luis, the switch hitting infielder, will hit second and play shortstop tonight, a scheduled off day for Christopher Turin. Ben McLaughlin hits third and will play first. He's already homered in this series. Angel Ortiz had the big tie-breaking hit last night. He'll clean up and DH tonight. Drew Jones hits fifth with his 13-game hitting streak, and he'll play center field. Junior Franco hits sixth and will play left. Gene Walters, the switch hitting second baseman, hits seventh. Gavin Logan gets his first start of the week behind the dish. He'll hit eighth and do the catching. And Jesus Valdez, the San Antonio Missions killer, will hit ninth and play third base. For Amarillo, it's just 2 right-handers, 5 left-handers, and 2 switch hitters, all in support of the right-hander, Brian